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Good evening, friends. You're listening to CJAM 99.1 FM, the voice of the underground in Windsor and Detroit. And welcome to this week's edition of Indie Guitar Swing. I'm your host, James, and you can hear this show faithfully live on Sunday nights from 8 until 10 o'clock, featuring underground indie label alternative music, with the accent always being more on newer stuff happening within Canada and the United States, as well as a few things here and there from down under and Europe. And we like to play a lot of not-to-be-forgotten about great bands and great records from the early days of college radio, going back to the 1980s and 1990s, and some older influences from time to time from the 1960s and 70s as well, like psychedelia, garage, early punk and new wave, and classic rock lesser knowns from the middle 60s to the mid 70s. We started the show off this week with a healthy dose of music by an artist from Vancouver, Pennon Bray. Pennon Bray has a new release out called Studio. It's a new release as of this last week, put in an occurrence from our music director here at CJAM. And we heard three songs off of this, actually, as I was chatting a little bit with my neighbor, Mr. T, before me. We got a good healthy dose of this Pennon Bray album. We heard the songs Deja Vu, Hig and Jig, and It Ain't Perfect, But It's Free, all by Pennon Bray. And we're going to continue things along right now for our first set with another release that came out from Vancouver just this last week. The band is called Mock Media. They have a new release out called Rat Bastard. And from that release, we're going to hear the lead-off track on this new release from Mock Media. Only here on Indie Guitar Swing, CJAM 99.1 FM, the voice of the underground in Windsor and Detroit. 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

0: from their newest album, Every Time We Turn a Corner. That was Toronto band Nixon Boyd with the song Blindfolded to finish off our first set for this week's edition of Indie Guitar Swing here on CJAM 99.1 FM. And we're going to let you know what we listened to before that. We heard from some Dinosaur Jr. from their fourth LP, Green Mine, that came out in the year 1991. Dinosaur Jr. come from the city of Amherst in Massachusetts. We heard Flying Cloud from Jay Maskus and Dinosaur Jr. And then before that, out of California, a new band called Castle Beat. We heard Stay With Me from Castle Beat's latest record, Castle Beat 2. And then a band out of Austin, Texas before that, Holy Wave. We heard something off of their newest album called I'm Data. The song was the lead-off track on this new release from Holy Wave called US 54. And then from Vancouver before that, a band called Mock Media. They have a new release out called Rat Bastard. And from that release, we heard Mock City Rock. And then three in a row before that from fellow Vancouverites, Penn and Bray. Penn and Bray's latest album is available. It just came out this last week. It's called Studio. And from that release, we heard It Ain't Perfect, But It's Free, Hig and Jig, and Deja Vu. Takes us to the bottom of the hour at 8:30. A couple of fast commercial announcements to do. When we come back, we're going to hear something from a band out of Montreal to start off our second set called Knitting. It's coming up very shortly here on CJAM 99.1 FM, the voice of the underground in Windsor and Detroit.
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4: And the name of this program is called Indie Guitar Swing. I'm your host, James, and we're going to start off our second set, as promised, with a band called Knitting out of Montreal. They have a new release out called Souvenir. From that new album out, this is Photocopy, only here on CJAM.

from Montreal, Mort Rose, with Steve LePoisson, coming from their latest self-titled release, Mort Rose. And that finishes off our second set for Indie Guitar Swing this week. Before Mort Rose, we heard from Zach Condon's band. His band is called Beirut. And from his 2011 album, The Riptide, we heard the song Vagabond. Hailing from Santa Fe, New Mexico. Santa Fe, New Mexico, Beirut. And then Bluffing before that, a group out of Calgary, 2024, saw the release of their EP, People Pleaser. From that release, we heard Familiar Circles. There is a new EP that came out a little bit after that in 2025, but I don't know if it ever made it into our currents or not here at CJAM. But hopefully any of their new material going forward does, because I think they're a good band.

0: as Calgary has a very good music scene. Before Bluffing, we heard from Daniel Romano, who's an artist from Welland, Ontario. From his newest album, Preservers of the Pearl, we heard Cardinal Star. And then at Lethbridge, Alberta, before that, a group called Sparkle Horse. We heard Burning Barrel in My Heart, and that is from their newest album called Zip Zap. And then the recently released album by Cut Worms is called Transmitter. Cut Worms is the songwriting and singing talents of Max Clark. He is now based in Brooklyn, New York. From the latest album from him, we heard the song Evil Twin. And then before that, REM, going back into some of our early college radio archives and our heritage. REM are from Athens, Georgia, and from their IRS album, Fables of the Reconstruction, that came out in 1985, we heard Feeling Gravity's Pull. And we started this second set off for Indie Guitar Swing this week with Knitting. They're from Montreal. We heard Photocopy from their newest album, Souvenir. And just in case you've tuned in the last little while, you're listening to Indie Guitar Swing here on CJAM 99.1 FM, the voice of the underground in Windsor and Detroit. I'm your host, James. You can hear the show live every Sunday night from 8 until 10, featuring underground indie label alternative music, lots of new stuff from the North American continent, as well as here and there from Europe and down under, and some not to be forgotten about great records and great bands are celebrated from the early days of college radio, going back to the 1980s and 1990s. And sometimes we do some older influences from the 1960s and 70s as well. So oftentimes, what is old is new again. Many of the artists that I play have some roots in some of those older subgenres of rock and roll music going back 50, 60 years. We have a couple of very fast commercial announcements to do. When we come back, we're going to hear something new, or fairly new, from a band out of Victoria, BC called The Projectors. It's coming up very shortly here on CJAM 99.1 FM, the voice of the underground in Windsor and Detroit.
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6: And we're going to start off our third set for this week's edition of Indie Guitar Swing, as promised, with a band out of Victoria, BC called The Projectors. They have a new release out as of 2026 called Modern Friction. From that release, now this is Vices.

That was Mitsuki Laycock from New York City, otherwise known by her stage name as Mitski. She has a new release out called Nothing's About to Happen to Me. And from that new release from Mitski, we heard Instead of Here, kind of on a mellow note ending up on that last set from the kind of more post-punk, chilly early 80s new wave vibes that we heard before that. We heard from Hélène Barbier before that. She's an artist from Montreal. We heard Dans l'eau coming from Panorama, her newest LP release that came out in the latter part of 2025. Going back to 1981 before that for Wall of Voodoo from their debut album Dark Continent, released on IRS Records, we heard This Way Out. Wall of Voodoo hailed from Los Angeles, California. And then Body Lens before that, who are a group out of Calgary. I don't think they're around anymore. We heard from one of the two releases they put out in the 2010s. A self-titled 7-song EP, simply enough entitled Body Lens. We heard the song Jilts from Calgary's Body Lens. And then Beached Out before that from Peterborough. We heard Supervillain from their latest album, Average Weekends, that came out earlier in 2026. Then going back to the late 1970s before that, for the San Francisco punk band Crime, we heard I Knew This Nurse from their compilation, San Francisco's Doomed, which is a compilation of two recording sessions they did in their practice space basement in San Francisco. One of them hailing from late 1978, the other one from 1979. And then before Crime, we started off this third set with Victoria band The Projectors. They have a new release out called Modern Friction that just came out recently, and from that album we heard the song Vices. That brings us to the bottom of the hour, not quite 9:30 yet, 9:29. A couple of fast commercial announcements to do. I haven't quite figured out what we're going to play yet. It's going to be a surprise. Something fairly recent, I think. In the meantime, a couple of quick commercials, and we'll be right back here for more Indie Guitar Swing on CJAM 99.1 FM.

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1: To get back to the warning that I've received, you may take it with however many grains of salt you wish, that the brown acid that is circulating around us is not specifically too good. It's suggested that you do stay away from that. Of course, it's your own trip, so be my guest, but please be advised that there is a warning on that one, okay?
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Well, just in this last week, we've had a very new release come out as of, I think, July 16th or 17th. From Minneapolis, the band She's Green, they have a new release out called Swallowtail. We're going to hear something off that new release right now from She's Green, the lead-off track on the record, kind of continuing along with our previous set, the mellow vibes from Mitski Laycock. We're going to go in the same direction right now, at least to start this fourth and final set off for Indie Guitar Swing this week. This is She's Green here on CJAM.

featuring an all-female vocal and artist set in that last and final set for this week's edition of Indie Guitar Swing. Didn't plan on it that way. It just kind of worked out. Finishing things with Burke, or let's see. No, not... we haven't played Jenny Gillespie yet. We're going to do that last. We just finished with an artist from Oakland. Her name is Ye Ming, and The Rumors are her band. We heard Sweet Opiate from their latest album called Residue. Once again, Ye Ming and The Rumors. Get a little bit of background music going here. There we go. And then before that, out of Toronto, we heard from Uh-Huh, featuring some female vocals from their bass player. We heard from their 2023 album, a self-titled release called Uh-Huh. I'm really hoping that they are still together and have plans to put something else out. I think that's a criminally unheard, underrepresented album. Really fantastic band. Formed out of the ashes of the band Teen Anger. They live on as Uh-Huh, and they released this great LP. From that album, we heard Redemption Pause. And then out of Montreal before that, Haley Blaho, she has a new release out. It's an EP called Rabbit Rabbit. And from Haley Blaho, we heard the song Soft Words. Fellow Quebecois artist before that, Fleur de Peau from the city of Quebec City. We heard Suave Nullité from Parachute, their newest release. And then Slippers before that out of Los Angeles. They have a new release out called Slippers 8. And from that, we heard a song called Who Escapes the Storm. And then we heard from Canada's own Joni Mitchell before that, born in Fort McLeod, Alberta. From her 1976 album, Hey Jira,

0: This is Voluntary in Nature, a.k.a. Kevin Howes, p.k.a. 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

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That was a classic track from Bruce Peninsula from their iconic 2009 album, A Mountain is a Mouth Shanty Song. I also opened up a January 2023 show with this very song because it's such a great album opener. It's a great set opener. Such an unbelievable group. Love them. Love them dearly. A who's who of Canadian musicians, great Canadian independent musicians, specifically in that beautiful late 2000s era. Let's get into some more tunes straight away. Starting off some music from April's Fish, the track Fishbones, which just came out earlier this week, July 10th. VMM Records, one of my favorite world labels. This group's from Nancy, France. I probably butchered that pronunciation. After that, music from Zune, a new album which just kind of came out of nowhere. Happy Thought Schools, the track Olivia's Tears, the Moccasin Gaze Maestro. Emma Becco from the May album Cicada. Musicians from Montreal, the track I Bark at the Moon So the Sun Knows I've Held On. After that, music from Welted, from one of my favorite albums of 2025. Smile, the track Die Unterwelt 7, and then music from Fiverr. Very excited. New album Fiverr Toi presents Cleaning House. The track Tom Catan is the track I'm going to share with you, but I am giving away two tickets to their show next Friday, July 24th, at Dina's Tavern. Is it named after Dina Pugliese? Probably. Giving away two tickets. This is a great show. They're performing with Isla Craig and the Sorry Brothers. Isla Craig also was on that Bruce Peninsula album. And so I'm giving away two tickets to the first person who shares with me the secret word. In this case, it's kind of like a mixture of words, but the secret word is, now listen carefully, Gol di Grosso. I know it's kind of World Cup season, 20th anniversary of Italy winning the World Cup in 2006. I am a Azzurri fanatic and also obviously sad Italy's not here in this World Cup, even though this World Cup's kind of a S show, as they call it. So the secret word to win the two tickets to see Fiverr at Dina's Tavern on Friday, July 24th is Gol di Grosso. First person to just message me on Instagram, Twitter, what have you, though I don't really use Twitter anymore a ton, do it up. But Instagram. So Capone Luke on Instagram and then The Night Shift TO on Twitter and Mixcloud. So that's where you find more information on the program. So yeah, let's get into the music from Fiverr, the track Tom Catan, Welted, Emma Becco, Zune, but first April's Fish on The Night Shift.

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1: You are listening to The Night Shift. That was Fiverr with the track Tom Catan, again giving away tickets to, in particular, to the Friday, July 24th show at Dina's Tavern. It's Fiverr. It's the album launch for their new album, Fiverr Throwop Presents Cleaning House, performing alongside Isla Craig and the Sorry Brothers. Giving away two tickets to the first person who can DM me, send me the secret word, or words in this case, on Instagram. The secret words are Gol Di Grosso. Spell it in any which way you can, as long as I can figure out that you're writing that. Gol Di Grosso. It is spelled G-O-L-D-I-G-R-O-S-S-O. Shout out to DJ Kathy Bates. Happy birthday to the big bubs. Gol Di Grosso, and you can win two tickets to Fiverr performing at Dina's Tavern Friday, July 24th. For that music from Welted, Emma Becco, Zune, and April's Fish. Welted is actually playing a really cool show with Knitting and Crime Family. We'll talk about that a tiny bit later because they're going to feature a track from Knitting. But first, new music from Small Pleasures. The new track, Driving at Night, is going to be off of an album that's coming out this fall. Shout outs to that crazy duo. Music from Aaron Corbett after. The track, Lace, from the March album, The Tree, The Rot, The Bloom. After that, music from Knitting, who we mentioned before. This is from the new album, Souvenir. This is the track, Steakwell. After that, music from Sullen. I love this EP, self-titled release. Which came out this year, the track Crybaby. And then let's get into some more music from Fiverr. Again, giving away two tickets to the first person to text me the magic secret words. Again, this is for Fiverr's show, July 24th at Dina's Tavern, playing alongside Isla Craig and the Sorry Brothers. It is Fiverr's album launch for the album Fiverr Toi Presents Cleaning House. The magic secret words are Gol Di Grosso. Gol Di Grosso. Shout outs to any Atsuri fans out there. Shout outs to Fabio Grosso and Andrea Pirlo. Shout outs to Fiverr. And shout outs to you out there in Radioland. For more information on the program and how to message me these secret words if you want these tickets, hit me up at The Night Shift TO on Twitter and Mixcloud, and ideally Capone Luca on Instagram. Let's do it. Music from Fiverr, Sullen, Knitting, Aaron Corbett. But first, Small Pleasures on The Night Shift.

You are listening to Chip. That was Fiverr with the track That's a Joke. For that music from Sullen, Knitting, Aaron Corbett, and Small Pleasures. Knitting is playing a really cool show with Welted and Crime Family that is going down July 23rd at Dina's Tavern. They just put out the new album, Souvenir, which is really good. But also another show going on at Dina's Tavern, July 24th. I'm giving away two tickets to Fiverr, who are doing the album launch for their new album, Fiverr Toi Presents Cleaning House. And they're performing with Isla Craig and the Sorry Brothers. So if you want those two tickets, message me, Gol Di Grosso, ideally on Instagram. That's Capone Luca on Instagram. The secret magic words to win those tickets, Gol Di Grosso. So first person to message me wins the deuce. We're going to be wrapping up this show for another week. The smoke outside is crazy. I hope you are safe wherever you are in this world. It is really far out. Normally, I love the smell of campfire. In this case, kind of weird and surreal and terrifying in its own way. But let's just embrace each other, embrace the music, spread peace and love, send positive vibrations to you as always. We'll wrap it up with music from Animatist, new album, Shapeshifter, the track The Ghost of Jim Carrey. You are listening to The Night Shift. Good night and good luck. We'll be right back.

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0: and welcome to another episode of Motor Mouth. Motor Mouth is a show dedicated and devoted to all things Detroit, both past and present. 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
1: And I'm DJ Jomo.
0: And this lovely Thursday evening, we bring forth episode 124. We got some heaters coming at your way. DJ Jomo, what is kicking us off and what is in our first block?
1: First, under our voices right now, you are hearing Brute Silence from STS. This was released on the local label Texture, and one of my favorite, if not my favorite, local release of the year right here. I feel like this is such a fresh and unique sound for the city. Beatless, spacey, super sound design informed, ambient explorations that somehow could work on a dance floor. I don't know. It's really crazy stuff. Really special stuff. And yeah, it's reminiscent to me of somebody like Barker, if you're familiar with that material. So
0: sweet.
1: Really enjoying this. Coming up, we're going to keep things dubby and textured with some groovy house. You're going to hear from Norm Talley and XDB, JR Disc, and 207737. Keep it locked on 99.1 CJAM, your voice of the underground. This is Motor Mouth.

0: Hey, CJAM 99.1 FM, you are listening to Motormouth, episode 124. What you just heard in that last block was Funkin' for Detroit by 207737. Before that, we had Thrust by JR Disc. And then before that was Cosmic Waves, the XDB remix by Norm Tally. Under our voices, we're listening to some Optic Nerve. DJ Jumbo, you curated these picks. Talk us through them.
1: Kicking us off, we had Cosmic Waves from Detroit, Upstairs Asylum Boss, Norm Tally. And this got a really nice mix from a European minimal master, XDB. Really cool collision of worlds. And yeah, just a really nice polished rub on a tune that has a lot of space and just texture to it.
0: Mm.
1: Following that, we kept things dubby but upped the energy with Thrust by JR Disc. This is a new find, and scant information really even exists on JR Disc, but this was released with the Detroit Basics label. And on Bandcamp, we have the bio introducing him as Detroit's newest sensation in house music, hailing from the legendary city of birthplace of techno. I really hope to hear more from this artist because, holy smokes, this is one of the strongest house tunes I've heard in a very long time. So, if you're out there listening, give us more. This is fantastic stuff. I initially stumbled upon this on the revered Hardwax website, so you know that this is getting picked up by the right people at the very least.
0: Oh, yeah.
1: Following that, another new find. This was from 207737, Funkin' for Detroit. And again, scant information exists, at least as far as the Bandcamp page goes. However, a little bit of research took on Discogs let me know that this is also the alias of Mollison Fulson, a.k.a. Body Mechanic.
0: Mmm, okay.
1: Excellent, funky Detroit soul that would sit so beautifully on really any of our city's dance floors. So, great stuff.
0: Nice, nice.
1: Under our voices right now is The Gateway by Optic Nerve, a.k.a. Keith Tucker. Keith is playing at Marble Bar with a super stacked electro cast on August 1st. That show includes Ectomorph, Detroit in Effect, and who we're going to be playing in this show as well, Shawscape Renegade. If you like electro, that's future forward and Detroit to the core, that is a show for you.
0: Yeah, those are some Detroit electro cats for sure.
1: Coming up next on the show, you're going to hear from Andy Toth, Detroit in Effect, and Alden Tyrell. 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

0: 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What are you doing with the computer? What are you doing with the computer? What are you doing with the computer?
1: Moving people.

0: 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What are you doing with the computer? What are you doing with the computer? What are you doing with the computer?
1: Moving people.

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1: Moving people.
0: What are you doing with the computer?
1: Moving people.
0: What are you doing? What are you doing?
1: Moving people.
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3: Hey, hey, hey, Motor Mouth, you are back. You are listening to CJAM 99.1 FM, your voice of the underground. This is episode 124 of Motor Mouth, and what you just heard in that last block was Detroit in Effect featuring Alden Tyrell with Moving People, the electro version. And before that, we had Let Him Out by Andy Toth. Under our voices, we are listening to some Shawscape Renegade, and DJ Jomo, you picked out these cool electro tracks. Talk about them, please.
4: Absolutely. So I've been having this habit lately on our show of like saying that like this is the blank genre record of the year. So, you know, there's a few episodes ago where I said that the Scotia record was the acid record of the year, that STS record is the dub techno record of the year. Mm-hmm. And I'm going to do it again.
3: Okay, do it.
4: That Andy Toth record, Let Him Out.
3: Yeah.
4: I'm saying it now. It's the electro record of the year.
3: Oh, wow.
4: This was released on Interdimensional Transmissions from one of their roster's most low-key producers. We've already played the lead track, Mindlock, and the other cuts are just as good.
3: Mm.
4: This is super future forward. I hope to hear this track on a dance floor soon, and perhaps when Ectomorph plays at Marble Bar this coming month. Speaking of Ectomorph playing Marble Bar, also on that show is Detroit in Effect, and we had that track in Moving People, and this was the electro mix. This found DJ Mago teaming up with Alden Tyrell, also an electro legend. This is just as good as the genre gets right here.
3: Mm-hmm.
4: Under Our Voices right now is the latest from Shawscape Renegade, his release on Trezor. The tune we are playing right now under our voices is Ignition One. He is also playing that Marble Bar show on August 1st. So if you're liking what you're hearing this episode, well, you know where to hear more.
3: Yeah.
4: I think that's it from me today. I'm going to pass the torch to you, DJ Winter Rider. We're pivoting vibes. What's coming up next?
3: Yes, we're doing a whole 180. We got some post-punk coming at your way. We have Algebra Mothers, Protomartyr, and the Gas Hounds. Keep it locked. CJAM 99.1 FM, reaching higher ground in Windsor and Detroit. 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

0: 99.1 CJAM. You are listening to Motor Mouth, episode 124. In our last block, you heard at the top Iron Head by Algebra Mothers. It was followed by Why Does It Shake from Proto Martyr. And then just before this, you heard Song for Glenda Jackson by The Gas Hounds. Under our voices is some Rick Wade and DJ Winter Rider. Tell us about why you selected these tunes.
1: Yes, so at the beginning, we had Iron Head by Algebra Mothers. This is a late 70s, early 80s post-punk new wave band of four friends from Cass Tech. They released a single called Strawberry Cheesecake, and that sort of earned them a cult following, which that track we played on the show before. It's hard to find Detroit bands in that post-punk sound in that era, right? But Algebra Mothers was a big pillar in that scene, and of course lead member David Rice would go on to play in L7 with Larissa Stoller-Chuck. The song comes from a compilation done by Third Man Records back in 2018, so it's cool to see the preservation of their discography all in one place.
0: Awesome.
1: After that, we had Why Does It Shake by Proto Martyr, and we can't talk about Detroit post-punk without mentioning these guys. They definitely played a part of the revival of post-punk, and I can't believe we haven't played this song by them. It's definitely one of my favorites, and it comes from their 2015 album, The Agent Intellect. After that, we had Song for Glenda Jackson by The Gas Hounds, and this is a new one in my radar. I saw them play at the Luau at Kelly's this past weekend with other local bands, and I just really enjoyed their sound. It was very reminiscent of Modern Lovers and Television, and this comes from their 2023 EP, All the Fears. I'm going to keep my eye out for future shows of theirs, as you know, they were a really great live band, and so should you. Under our voices, we are listening to Subtech by Rick Wade, the Detroit deep house legend. He's out with a new track called Subtech, which was released in a compilation called Island Life VA1. Definitely a track to listen to while you're at the poolside or having a beach day, as it's getting stupid hot this week. Closing us out, we got some newer groups rotating in the Detroit punk world. We got Dublin Pub Song by Thermostat. This is led by a dear friend of the show, Mahadeva Koda. This is a self-titled EP from 2023. Just thought it was so heavy and punchy, and the mixing production on this one is super stellar. After that, we'll have Judge Fast by Prostitute. This is the latest from the group. This was released in February via Mute Artists. Prostitute consists of Andrew Castor and Mo Kazra, two insane musicians that have been catching some of the limelight as of late, and they will actually be opening up for Easy Action at the end of the month, which is pretty cool. And closing us out, we got Where Did It Go by New Entertainment. Not much information I can find about this group other than I caught them live at Blowout earlier this year, and they were so sick. I know that they used to go by a different name called Retirement Party, but I just really like their sound. It definitely leans into that egg punk sort of sound. So
0: we like the egg punk.
1: Oh, we sure do.
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From a new LP release, a thing called Can a Man Cry? Roots and Culture.

Yes, Jalil. And we're in our roots and cultural style. Start out the show tonight. Gonna rinse out a rhythm called Harvest for Life.

Samurai from a bad LP release, a thing called Strength. That's Harvest. And we've got new music coming up from Damian Marley.

0: Public Report. And we're in a roots and culture style tonight. 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
1: All right, people. This one is from Mystical Light. Groove, man. 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
1: Don't bother me. Nile Banks Music Group, yeah. Say nothing, don't bother me.
0: Bubbling on a rhythm called Up and Ready. Nile Banks Production. We heard Sizzla and George Nooks, courtesy of Mark Top Secret. Kabaka Pyramid, a remix style of the one Believe. And that's the way we do it. This is the Dancehall Reggae Show. Your selector, DJ Joshua, in the mix. And we're in a roots and a culture of vibrations this evening. So just keep your dial locked in for more sounds like these.

Kalia. Sweet singing Kalia, and we're listening to Women of Dancehall and Reggae Music right now. Plenty of talent to express and take in. Kalia, come back in again.

0: Let's do this. Thought they knew this, they can't abuse this. Sizzler Kalonji alongside Teflon Popcorn.
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1: 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The Dancehall Reggae Show, your selector DJ Joshua in the mix. Coming at you every week with 2 hours of the best new reggae and dancehall music. 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
2: Yo, Bleaching. A friend in me is a friend indeed. Especially when I lose someone. Carrison. Gone but not forgotten.

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2: Hey, this has been Godman. Big up Train to Scavin. Train to Scavin. Yeah, man. Big up Train to Scavin. Tough respect, everyone.

the great Stranger Cole, along with Gladstone Anderson, starting out Train to Scoville tonight with, just a wonderful song, Just Like a River, the name of that. Stranger Cole sadly passed away recently, and I did not get a chance to do a proper tribute to him. And my apologies to the spirit of Stranger Cole, because I love his music dearly. So we're going to maybe start the show out with a little mini tribute to the great late Stranger Cole. And I also want to give big thanks to the great Vin Gordon, a.k.a. Don D. Jr., who you heard at the beginning of the show doing a new ID. We don't get them very often anymore. And I had a nice conversation with Vin Gordon, and we were talking about his time as a young child at the Alpha Boys School, which was the proving ground for many of the greatest early musicians, the horn players especially, in Jamaican music. And he was talking to people in celebration of the 100th anniversary of the Alpha Boys School. I didn't have time to edit down that interview, and I apologize that it's not on today, but I'm going to try to have it on the show next week so you can hear a little bit of our conversation that we had. And still, great thanks to both Vin Gordon and

the folks at the Alpha Boys School. Please look them up. There's a great documentary on them and so much to learn about the Alpha Boys School. We'll go into that more in maybe next week's show. So anyways, you're on the train to Scottville. Let's listen to one more, maybe one or two more from Stranger Cole. I think I'm going to do another one that is just absolutely wonderful with him teamed up with Gladstone Anderson, Stranger and Gladdy, with Seeing is Knowing. On the train to Scottville, I'm Brian Tomczyk. Enjoy the music.

Well, it's a good time to take a break. With the great Jackie Mattoo in the background. The instrumental version of Alton Ellis's Can I Change My Mind? And before that, Delroy Wilson with his great version of the Tams hit, Riding for a Fall, featuring the great trombone work of Vin Gordon in the background. Any of those old Studio One cuts, like this one, that you hear great trombone? Most of those feature the trombone work of Vin Gordon. He was predominant in the world of reggae studio recordings, playing his trombone. And before Riding for a Fall, we heard a great Rude Boy anthem from the Overtakers called Beware. And our little tribute to the late Stranger Cole. I feel really bad that I should have dedicated a whole show to him back when he passed on June 11th, and I did not, and I will pay for that later, and especially towards the end of the year when we do our year-end tributes, we'll make up for it. We had four from Stranger Cole. Oh, How I Need You. Rude Boy Anthem itself, Rough and Tough. And a couple with Stranger Cole and Gladstone Anderson, Stranger and Gladdy doing Seeing is Knowing, and we opened the show with Just Like a River. Love that guy. Got to see him live a couple of times, and he was a good man. And a great, great, great musical legacy he left us. I say that a lot, but we're very lucky to have that. So we're going to continue. I think we're going to stay at Studio One for one more song. We may bounce back and forth for a little bit. What do I have? Oh, I have The Cables featuring the great Lloyd Parks. And then more good stuff. Stick around, you'll find out.

Taking a little break with some music in the background from our friend Vin Gordon. Don D. Jr., but he used his regular name on this recording. His instrumental version of If You're Ready, Come Go With Me. Dennis Walks came before that. No, not Dennis Brown, sounding a lot like D. Brown, but his version of The Drifter, the original style. John Holt came before that, revisiting a song he made famous with the Paragons, Happy-Go-Lucky Girl. Delroy Wilson did Live and Learn. As I said, we were back at Studio One for sure. We heard Lloyd Charmers before Delroy Wilson with Why Baby Why. And that followed the Cables with Baby Why. Two completely different songs. But I couldn't help doing them back to back. You're on the train to Scaville. And we got more music coming your way. Pluto Shervington coming up next.

Well, folks, Train to Scottville is running out of time, and we've got a nice Burning Spear dub for you in the background while I tell you what we've been listening to. This dub called Saucy Perilla. Of course, it's based on Burning Spear's Rockin' Time. We heard another great dub from the Observer All-Stars and King Tubby's just now called Rebel Dance, one of my favorites. One of the songs that made me a dub addict very, very long ago. Third World before that, from their first album, we heard Freedom Song. We heard Prince Allah with Slave Master. And a song's a little bit out of order, the Pluto Shervington song I was going to play called Boogie Bump. And then that was preceded by the song I was going to play after Pluto from Junior Biles called Burro Boy. Well, that's it. We're wrapping things up here on the Train to Scottville. Hope you enjoyed the music, and I hope you'll join me again next week. I'm Brian Tomczyk, your host, and I'll bring more great records if you'll tune in. 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
1: Good evening, everybody, and welcome back to the Top 12 Countdown. I hope you are all having an amazing Thursday evening. I certainly am. Well, except the heat. I have not been a big fan of the heat. So I hope you are ready to hear some music and that you are cooling down and drinking some water. So first up, we have the artist Urine with their album Inner Feeling and their song Inner Feeling. Now it is an instrumental music, but you know what? It is still so good. I swayed to the music back and forth, and a little exciting news, they are from Toronto. So you know, that's always cool to see a fellow Canadian artist make their way onto the Top 12 Countdown, which is what you're listening to right now with your host, Brooke. That is myself. And straight after that, we have the artist Deadbeat Beat with their album From Here to Ohio and their song Pink Dust. Now, even though we did hear that song last week, it is still rockin' and rollin'. Because you know what? If you enjoy the zombies or Unlimited Painting, you'll probably enjoy Pink Dust. So I hope you enjoy those next two artists and continue listening to hear all of the 10 other artists that I'm going to play. But for now, enjoy number 11 and number 12. Inner Feelings will be playing first, and then straight after that, Pink Dust. So enjoy.

Good evening, everybody, and welcome back to the Top 12 Countdown. I hope you all had a marvelous time listening to those past two songs, because you know what? I got four more coming up for you right now. And the first one is a local artist here in Windsor, Ontario, and that is the artist Bog Moss with their album Beneath and their song Downward Spiral. So yes, and a little fact about them, this album was released on May 19th. And straight after that, we have the artist Tarwin with their album Hogger and their song Dewey Tay Ray. And wow, this album was released on, you know what, it is a very cool date, because it is the 3rd of the month, March 13th. So, you know, I can't remember if that was a Friday the 13th or not. Hopefully it was, because right now I am wearing a Friday the 13th shirt. So, you know what, that would have been cool. And straight after that, we have an artist here performing a live song, Austin D. Petro and the Borderland Ensemble, with their album Live at Mackenzie Hall. I must say, Mackenzie Hall is so beautiful. I love learning the history. I'm a huge fan of, like, ghost stories and all that. And Mackenzie Hall is such a place of local Windsor ghost stories. So, you know, go check it out. Go learn. And they will be playing their song, If I Had You. And straight after that, we have the artist Shark Swimmers with their album and their song Course Correctors, Correcting, and that's the same name as the song. So get ready for Downward Spiral, Dune Te Re, If I Had You, and Course Correcting.

0: Hello, everybody, and welcome back to the Top 12 Countdown with your host, Brooke. That is my beautiful self. Well, we're all beautiful. So I hope you are ready to hear the last time I'll be talking for the first half of today's episode. So get ready for two more artists who you have both heard before. I believe the first one was number one here on the Top 12 Countdown. So, you know, it's cool to see them still on, like, the Top 12 Countdown charts. But that artist is Dave Romano with their album Preserver of the Pearls. And I've chosen to play a different song than I played last week. And that song is Play with the Wind. And this album was released on also March 13th. You know, it's very cool. A lot of March releases, even though most of the music is a broad, wide category. Up here in the Top 12 Countdown, train, rockin' concert, I don't know, but we're gonna rock and roll with it. And now another artist, I believe this is their debut album. They were on last week, but that is the artist Taxi Girls with their album Static. And there are a couple of key tracks, and I'll be playing one of those key tracks today. But the four main ones are Midnight Mixtape, Say It, Secret Handshake. That is only free. I guess I miscounted. But today I'll be playing Secret Handshake. So, you know, I hope you enjoy that one. And both of these artists have heavy punk vibes to them, which makes them, like, mind-blowing. I'm a huge punk girl. I love it. I just like punk music, like The Offspring, Taxi Girls, old Panic at the Disco. So, you know, I always love seeing a good punk artist be represented here on the Top 12 Countdown. And yes, I believe that is all the information I have on them. Sorry, I was checking my notes. So I hope you enjoy the next two things as we enter Act 2 of today's Top 12 Countdown. But before I end my thing, let's all take a deep breath together, since this week has been stressful for some. So take a deep breath, enjoy this moment, really absorb the music. But a quick reminder, the two next songs are Play with the Wind and Secret Handshake, so enjoy.
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Hello, hello, hello, everybody, and welcome back to me talking. This is the second half, or act two, if there's any theater kids listening out there, of today's episode. So we have two new artists here on the top 12 countdown. It's always so cool to see, like, an artist I haven't heard before pop its way up here. Well, actually, we have two. But that the first one I will be playing is the artist Camis with their song Le Lenten Roses and from their album A Torn Resin. I believe I said that correctly. I am not a French speaker. My only language I can speak is English. But I do want to learn sign language. Anyways, if you can speak a language, that is cool. Like, super duper cool. But straight after La Roses, we have the artist Bobby's Leans with their album New Self. And I've chosen to play their song, The End. Because, you know what? I just thought that felt like a dramatic name. Like, The End. You don't know what's happening next. That's mostly at the end of movies. It says the end? Question mark. That always drives me nuts. So I'm like, wait, what's gonna happen next? And they don't end up making a sequel. But back to the music. A Torn Reset was released also on March 23rd, while A New Self was released on a date. But my brain forgot to write it down. So you know what? Enjoy the next two songs. Because they're about to be played in 3, 2, 1.

Hello, everybody, and welcome back to the Top 12 Countdown. I hope you are ready to hear one reoccurring artist and a new artist here on the Top 12 Countdown. And the second place artist has been chosen to get two of their songs playing, because every week I put all the artists on a wheel and spin it. And that whatever artist it lands on gets two of their songs played. And the artist that is the winner for this week is the artist Knitting with their album Souvenir. And I've chosen to play their two songs, I Want to Remember Everything and Here Comes. And this album was released on June 26, and you know, if you like the Pixies, Slow Pub, Nirvana, Wednesday, Sonic Youth, you'll probably like this band. So I hope you enjoy those next two songs if you like any of those artists. And straight after that, we have a new one. They have never, well, I don't believe they have never been played here on the Top 12 Countdown. So get ready for the artist Blessaneer with their album Bingo and their song Snack City, because I always love a good snack city. Whenever I go on vacation, I want to go to a restaurant anytime. Like, I don't care. I don't want to go buy food at a grocery store and then eat in the hotel room. I want to go try a restaurant. But that is just my opinion. Go have your own. Everyone deserves their own opinion. So enjoy. When I Want to Remember Everything, Here Comes the Sun, and Snack City. I now realize I forgot to mention when the album Bingo came out, and I'm sorry if you heard that noise. My knee hit the table. So, Bingo, the album which Snack City is from, was released on June 12th. So, you know, they're both Pride Month releases. So, I hope you had a fantastic time listening to the Top 12 Countdown, and I hope you come back next Thursday from 5 to 6 p.m. on CGM 99.1 FM. 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
1: 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The finest ingredients are right in the mix.

Welcome to Cowboys and Indies, best of the British indie scene. We're here every Saturday night from 9 p.m. until midnight, bringing you the best in British indie and alternative music. Thanks for tuning in this evening. I am your host, Mark, as always, opening up the program with a band out of Southeast London called Soup. It is spelled S-U-E-P, now featuring George Nichols. He is currently of the Tubs and formerly of Joanna Gruesome. George Nichols gets it. I think this might be his third kind of off and on side project, full project band. Nonetheless, Soup's album is called Forever, and the track we heard was called For Never. So Soup, For Never, from Forever. White Flowers before that, the Preston duo of Joey Cobb and Katie Drew with their brand new LP. Been out a couple months now, called Dreams for Somebody Else. We heard Thinking of You. And then we went to Norwich for Ben Auld. He has just released a second LP called Loserdom. If you're a fan of the lo-fi DIY stuff, I guess Guided by Voices might be the best description of his sound, then you'll like this album, Loserdom, the second album from Norwich artist Ben Auld, A-U-L-D, Ben Auld. We heard Red Bandana. One of Scott and I's favorite bands, and goes back to when we first started the show, 1989, 1990, is the Inspiral Carpets. They're back. They've announced their sixth LP, their first studio album in 12 years. It'll be out in January of the new year. It's going to be called Burn Like the Sun. And Spiral Carpets give us the second single from that upcoming album. This is There's a Better Way.

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1: An all Manchester area set for you. Not all the bands are from the Manchester proper. It's suburban Manchester, if you want to call it that, the Manchester area. The Cortinas have released their first best of, or will be releasing their first best of LP called God Bless the Band. That'll be out on August 28th. One of the new singles for that upcoming compilation. The Cortinas gave us Plus One Forever. Then we heard from Johnny Marr. We played this song a few weeks ago. He's announced his fifth solo LP for October 1st called The Age of Everything. The single so far is called Spin. Then we heard from The Fall. The Fall's brand new LP is called Postscript. We heard the only single so far off of that album, 30 Degrees. We played that a few weeks ago as well. The brand new album, they were working on Postscript before Marquis Smith's death in 2018. And the full-length album will be out in the fall. And then the Inspiral Carpets with announcing their first studio album in 12 years, their sixth LP, Burn Like the Sun. We heard There's a Better Way. Going to go off now to Dublin for the Quartet Gila Band. This is their fourth album, 4 years since their last album, and it is their second LP since changing their name from Girl Band to Gila Band. The new LP will be called Pugnello, and Gila Band give us the single Placeholder.

the jockey come through with "This is something new, Casper Sly part 2, featuring the Platinum Band. This time I'm leaving early. Everyone's your friend when you do the hokey cokey, surely. I think I did my hair wrong, but then I wouldn't really know. I'm 6, I don't want to stay, but I don't want to go. I want the teacher to hold my hand, I think I might pretend I need the toilet. But mine's unraveling secretly like a big fruit winder. I've got no money for blue drinks, but the best things in life are free. And everything's free if you steal it, Dennis wouldn't pay. Then here comes anyone, so I'm off. Here comes anyone, I'm 6.

big special out of the Black Country. They've got a brand new EP called Oh Joy. It is reworked material originally written for their first two albums, but was largely excluded from both of those albums for primarily, as they said, being too dark. Oh Joy EP from Big Special, we heard the track Hotel. Get Down Services before that, a duo from Minehead. They've announced their second album for August 14th called Massive Champion. Get Down Services gave us the Cha-Cha Slide. Then we went to Manchester for Freak Slug. She is a Manchester-born artist, producer, and multi-instrumentalist. Her real name is Zina Genovese. Freak Slug gave us Girl Intentions from her upcoming album Amulet. And Gila Band from Dublin announcing their fourth LP called Pugnello with the track Placeholder. Going to go to the London newcomers now, Mouth Ulcers. They've announced their debut EP called Silent Pictures. Mouth Ulcers give us the title track, Silent Pictures.

0: 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In exactly 15 seconds, we'll be on the air.
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dropped on Droulard is back. The Ford City Business Improvement Association is thrilled to unveil the most anticipated event of the year, Dropped on Droulard, happening on Saturday, August 15th from 11 a.m. until 10 p.m., rain or shine. 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

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Of course, Saturday nights, 9 to midnight, CJM 99.1 FM. It can only mean that. Right before those quick messages, we heard from the upcoming third album from TV Priest. It will be called Cartoons and will be out on November 6th. TV Priest gave us their first attempt at writing a love song, and it's called Love Song, A Good Kind of Weapon. Liars at the Witch Trial before that. They're a Birmingham-based duo of Kate Walton and Adam Wakefield, and their branded new single is called Gritted Teeth from Liars at the Witch Trial. Then we heard from Foot Squeaker. They are a trio from Gorey in Ireland. Their brand new EP is called Arc Eye. We heard the single Tangerine. And Mouth Ulcers out of London with their brand new EP, their debut EP, which is called Silent Pictures. We heard the title track, Silent Pictures. It's time for the Northern Soul Spotlight for you this evening on Cowboys and Indies, and we're going to kick things off with, let me see here, Joyce Kennedy with I'm a Good Girl.

There's another soul spotlight for you this week on Cowboys and Indies. We just heard Jimmy B. And If It Wasn't for Love. Ricky Lewis gave us Someone to Love Tonight. Len Jewell with Betting on Love. Carl Hall, Let Me Down Slowly. And Joyce Kennedy kicked it all off with her track, I'm a Good Girl. First of two LP sessions for you this evening. We're going to get into Panda Bear and Sonic Boom. A Question of When. Panda Bear is Noah Lennox, part of Animal Collective. And Spaceman 3's Pete Kember is AKA Sonic Boom. The duo has worked together for 15 years, from co-producers to co-writers. This is the follow-up to 2022's Reset. Their second album together is called, as I said, A Question of When. They are, of course, deliberate choice. The sound is, of course, deliberate choices, sounds and textures they've never used that offered up a clear sonic break from the success of Reset. They craft loops from scratch. From scratch resulted in abundant and raw material. Improvised, zero plan, just following instincts, the band said, by Kember with multi-instrumentalist Dan O'Sullivan. And then they cut down into faux plunderphonic pieces. Lennox went on to say, quote, he would just follow his nose, adding vocal arrangements. The opinions about these times are the real stake in the way in the sway of the world. These tunes grapple with online exhaustion, pervasive depression, with political chicanery and ecological sustainability, all while advocating for respecting power of luck and giving one another grace in a moment when very few of us actually know what the hell is happening. Sonic Boom and Panda Bear are not content to gripe about circumstances or speculate about the fall. Their goal is just for the music to create physical connections between people, to encourage them to enjoy a real experience in the world with it and each other. It is described as a gorgeous, sweeping, summery experimental record, and Kember, Sonic Boom, went on to say, quote, it's nice to pull out of the world from where everything has to be done on a freaking phone or computer. It's more work, but it's nice. It feels like being alive. Panda Bear and Sonic Boom. Second LP is called A Question of When, and we will kick it off with the track Something Like Dreaming.

0: The Sexual Wellness and Consent Committee wants to teach you how to be an ally. 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
1: The first of two LP sessions for you this week. This one is Panda Bear and Sonic Boom's, the second LP, A Question of When, and we heard three tracks, Like a Moth to the Flame, Pray to You, and then Something Like Dreaming. Let's move on now to some new material. This is the Yummy Fur out of Scotland. This is their first album in 28 years. September 25th, we'll see the release of Everybody Talks About the Weather. And drummer Paul Thompson, who was in Franz Ferdinand from 2002 to 2022, was the drummer in Yummy Fur and is, again, the Yummy Fur with their first single from their first album in 28 years. This is Yummy Fur and Unity Over Europe.

Fresh Nancy, our London duo, have just released their third single. Fresh Nancy gave us The Guarantee. Warm Coat before that. The South Wales band have just released their second album called Fractured Shadows in the last couple months. Warm Coat gave us Lowlands. Carla J. Easton with her fifth solo record, the one she learned how to play guitar for because she is normally a keyboard player. I Think That I Might Love You is the name of the album. Carla J. Easton gave us Start It Again. And then Yummy Fur are back after 28 years with a brand new LP out in September called Everybody Talks About the Weather. Yummy Fur gave us the single Unity Over Europe. Next, we're going to hear from Andy Bell and Masala. Masala are a UK-Turkey duo who weave harp, theremin, and electronics into their sound. Andy Bell and Masala are going to release an album called Common Primitives on October 9th. This is the single from that upcoming LP. Andy Bell and Masala give us The Morning of the Trip.

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19: 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Before the quick messages, we heard from a Brighton band called M. Woodrow. And on September 19th, they will be releasing the Treatment of Fractures EP. M. Woodrow gave us Sweetness, Sweetness. Then off to Manchester. They're Manchester-based. All of them are from the Northeast. Based in Manchester now. Their debut EP is called A Piece of Life. Cutscene gave us the track Imperium. Then the London trio Hazy Waters with their latest single. We heard Blue. And then Andy Bell and Masala, who will be releasing an album on October 9th called Common Primitives. They gave us the single The Morning of the Trip. This was in the LP session a couple weeks ago. It is Beth Orton and her latest LP. It is a self-produced ninth album from her called The Ground Above. Beth Orton is giving us Other Side.

kind of Limerick, England, that is theater. We've been playing some stuff on their brand new debut EP called Incarnate. Theater gave us Messiah, Mary and the Junkyard before that. There, the London Trio's debut album, that was in the LP session a couple weeks ago, but we heard from Role Model Hermit, their debut album. We heard Myrtle, as in Myrtle Beach in, where's that, North Carolina? Maybe, but it's called Myrtle, M-Y-R-T-L, Mary and the Junkyard. Beth Orton, before that, her self-produced ninth album is called The Ground Above. We heard Other Side. It is time for the second LP session for you this evening, and it's a little bit different for the second LP session. It's an album called Pet Sounds, and no, it is not the Beach Boys classic LP. No, this is a Skep Wax Records compilation of songs about pets. It is 15 pop songs about animals by 15 of the best indie pop bands in the world. Musicians spend a lot of time working at home with their pets for company. Animals sit around happy in their own worlds, sublimely indifferent to their humans' earnest musical endeavors. As familiar as family members, but unknowable as aliens, pets are the perfect muse. The album concludes that however much we love our animals and no matter how much we manage to communicate with them, we can never really know them. All the songs on this album, it is an expressive of the wonderment and joy that comes from sharing your life with a member of another species. It says, if you have ever had a cat refuse to move from your lap or a dog greet you like you've returned from war after a 10-minute trip to the supermarket or found yourself talking to a pet as if it was a roommate, there's plenty for you to hear to recognize on this brand new compilation called Pet Sounds. And the one remark on it on the Bandcamp page says, for the most part, animals come off better than humans on this album. Skep Wax Records' various compilation called Pet Sounds is in the second LP session. And we're going to hear from Landy Hecht to start it off. She's got a track about her pet called Lola.

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1: We heard a few tracks from this brand new Scapwax Records compilation called Pet Sounds. It is 15 pop songs about animals by 15 of the best indie pop bands in the world. You can find out more information about it or actually order it yourself from their Bandcamp page. From Pet Sounds, we heard Sassy Haya with Crayon Potato. The Gay Skeleton Club gave us Two Cats. Tugboat Captain with their track about their pet Rufus. Railcard, brand new music from them, and they're gonna have a brand new album coming out soon too as well. Railcard gave us Foxy, and Landy Hecht started it off with Lola. Now we're going to get into something. Oh, these bunch of tracks until the very end probably. But the next handful of tracks are all anniversaries because there was a whole bunch of them this week that I could think that I could remember. And Joy Division will kick it off as we saw the release of their second album came 18th of July 1980, and it was released 2 months after the suicide of Ian Curtis. The second album was called Closer. Joy Division kicks this set off with Isolation.

The Futureheads, out of the northeast of England, with their debut album, self-titled album, The Futureheads, which came out on the 12th of July, 2004. Futureheads gave us their Kate Bush cover, Hounds of Love. Echo and Bunnymen before that, with their debut album, Crocodiles, being released on the 18th of July, 1980, the same day as the album before that. Echo and the Bunnymen from Crocodiles, they gave us Villiers Terrace. And then also, as I said, on the 18th of July, 1980, Joy Division released their second and last album, Closer. We heard Isolation. Let's go now to the debut album from The Waterboys. It was a self-titled debut, and it came out on the 15th of July, 1983. This is The Waterboys, and I Will Not Follow.

The second album from the Beta Band was called Hot Shots 2, and it came out on July 16th, 2001, the 25th anniversary of their Hot Shots 2 second album release. The Beta Band gave us Squares, and then the Waterboys with their Big Sound, as it was called. Their self-titled debut record came out on the 15th of July, 1983, and we heard the track I Will Not Follow. Let's now go back into the 80s, well, we'll stay in the 80s, I guess, from 1983. We'll go to Talk Talk with their debut album, The Party's Over, which came out on the 12th of July, 1982. This is Talk Talk with their track Today.

music from Sade there, the Nigerian English born artist slash she was, of course, the band was called Sade as well, released their debut LP Diamond Life on the 16th of July 1984. Sade gave us Your Love Is King, and then we went to Talk Talk, Mark Hollis's band. Their debut album was called The Party's Over, and that came out on the 12th of July 1982, and Talk Talk gave us the track Today. We're going to leave you with, well, still something very much based in the 70s, 80s, with David Jay, Bauhaus and Love and Rockets co-founder. He has released a brand new album called Tracks from the Attic Revisited. And what happened was several years ago, he uncovered demos recorded over some four decades, and he put them together in an album called Tracks from the Attic. Well, he has, as he said, revisited the album and basically put a more refined touch to those demo versions, and thus Tracks from the Attic Revisited. We're going to hear David Jay. We'll end the program with I Wish Those Spacemen Would Come. Thanks for listening to Cowboys and Indies this week. We'll see you again next week at 9 p.m. on Saturday night for the best in British indie and alternative music. So thanks for tuning in. We'll see you next week. As I said, your Saturday night, Sunday morning listening continues. This show ends with David Jay and I Wish Those Spacemen Would Come. Keep it locked on CJAM.

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1: Dropped On Droulard is back. The Ford City Business Improvement Association is thrilled to unveil the most anticipated event of the year, Dropped On Droulard, happening on Saturday, August 15th from 11 a.m. until 10 p.m., rain or shine. 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

0: Welcome to Shift on CJM 99.1 FM, the show dedicated to all new music variety from a vast array of genres. Those first two tracks we heard from two European artists. First one was Aluya and her track Cairo FM. She is a London-based Ethiopian-Egyptian artist with a wide spectrum of influences there. Then we heard from Tatiana Jane, an electronic music artist from Paris, France. In this next set, we will hear from Fox Warren, a great Canadian band from Saskatchewan. They were just in town last week, and the show at Meteor was fantastic, so I figured I'd play a track from them. We'll also hear from Alayla Diane from her new album titled Who's Keeping Time. Kurt Vile's new album titled Philadelphia's Been Good to Me. I've been really digging this album over the last couple weeks. And we've got a wide range of music from indie to folk to some Brazilian and some music all the way from Mexico as well. So stay tuned right here on Shift 99.1 FM, CJM.
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Welcome back to Shift on CJAM 99.1 FM. We have arrived at the back half of today's show. And we're going to feature a lot of jazz, a lot of rhythmic, groovy stuff in this second half of the show today. From Canada, from Montreal, from the UK, from Mexico. We've got a very synth groove heavy album from Mexico. So stick around right here on CJAM 99.1.

0: get back to the warning that I've received. You may take it with however many grains of salt you wish, that the brown acid that is circulating around us is not specifically too good. It's suggested that you do stay away from that. Of course, it's your own trip, so be my guest, but please be advised that there is a warning on that one, okay?
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And then I noticed this old guy, face like an old shoe, and he walked across the room. And there in the corner, I hadn't seen it before, was this jukebox. And he put in a coin. And he pressed three buttons.

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I'm DJ Me, and this is Productive Confusion, an eclectic music mix every Monday morning from 9 a.m. until 10:30 a.m. Anything and everything goes in terms of genre, but we do like to give ourselves some guidelines, a little roadmap as we go full speed down this musical highway. And on today's show, another Now and Then edition of the program. So double hits from a variety of artists, something new, followed by something earlier in the catalog. And we started off the program today with brand spanking new music from Windsor expat, originally from Madrid, back in Madrid now, Annie Hall. And she's got a brand new single called Neon Velocity. And we heard that track. We're going to dig back a little deeper into her catalog and a track from her 2016 album, Tenured Positions, called Curry. We're also going to be checking out music from East Coast indie rock sensation John McKeel. He's got some new music, and we're going to hear an old favorite from his album, Confidence Lodge. What else do we have on the show today? We've got some heavier stuff from Chatpile, some more indie rock from Haku from Japan. We've got music from La Securite, Montreal's very cool electro rock, electro punk band. More indie rock from Knitting, some local heavier stuff from Bog Moss. We've got some more electronic music on the way from DJ Cinema and some jazz from Juice Joint. If you have a request, maybe something new that you're excited about, something older that you still love, feel free to give me a call. I'll try and get it on the air for you. Here in Windsor, the number is 519-971-3630. We also have a toll-free number for all of our Detroit and out-of-town listeners. It's 1-855-344-2526. That's 1-855-DIG-CJAM. And of course, those numbers, along with an absolute cavalcade of CJAM-related media, can be found at www.cjam.ca. 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Let's get back into the music. More from Annie Hall here on The Jamming One.

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I am DJ Me, and this is Productive Confusion, an eclectic music mix every Monday morning from 9 a.m. until 10:30 a.m. And anything and everything goes in terms of genre, but we do like to give ourselves some themes to follow from week to week. And on this week's edition of the show, we are doing a now and then edition, double hits from a variety of artists, something brand new, followed by something a little earlier in the catalog. And in that last pack of songs, we did The Then for Annie Hall and heard a track called Curie, and that's from her 2016 release, Tenured Positions. Followed that up with East Coast indie rocker John McKeel. He's got a brand new single out called Rosemary. And we followed that up with a track called Motion Pictures from his album Confidence Lodge, which came out all the way back in 2011. And we haven't seen John McKeel in the Windsor area for quite some time. And so I am crossing my fingers that this new single means perhaps there's a new EP or a new album on the way, and that perhaps there might be a tour as well. Really great live act. Can't say enough good things about John McKeel. Check him out. His whole catalog is quite fantastic. He's got, I think close to a dozen releases at this point. Really, really good stuff. And we're going to keep things moving along. Lots of music to get to in this next pack of songs. We're going to get a little bit heavier with music from Chatpile and some more indie rock, but from Japan with Haku. Stick around. This is CJAM 99.1 FM.

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1: We awaken to it in the morning. 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We dress according to the weather reports. 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

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You are tuned into Productive Confusion, a special now and then edition of the show. Double hits from a boatload of our favorite artists. Something new, followed by something a little earlier in their catalog. And in that last pack of songs, we got heavy with music from Chatpile. We heard a new single called Pen Is Mall. And we followed that up with another single, not from too long ago, from the earlier part of this year, called Deep Blue. All these singles lead me to believe that there is a new full-length album coming soon, and we will cross our fingers and wait for that. Always enjoy new music from Chatpile. And then we followed that up with music from the Japanese indie rock quartet known as Haku. They've got a brand new single called Isshin that was released just about 2 weeks ago. And this is kind of notable for them because it is their first anime opening theme song. So this song is also used as the official opening song of the TV series Tohuda ga Ome no Victoria, a new cartoon that has been released in Japan. And then we followed that up with a track called Blue Girl. That was their first ever single all the way back in 2020. And we are going to keep things moving along in this next pack of songs. We've got some music from Montreal, some electronic from DJ Cinema Quartier Latin, and also some music from La Securité. Stick around. This is CJAM 99.1 FM.

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I'm DJ Me, and this is Productive Confusion, an eclectic music mix every Monday morning from 9 a.m. until 10:30 a.m. Anything and everything goes in terms of genre, but we do like to give ourselves a little bit of guidance, a life preserver in this veritable ocean of music we find ourselves in. And on this week's edition of the show, another Now and Then edition. Double hits from a variety of artists. Something new, followed by something a little earlier in the catalog. And in that last pack of songs, we took a trip to Montreal with some music from a couple artists there. We started off with DJ Cinema Quartier Latin, a new song called Blame from the album Bruise, and we followed that up with a track called Love Spell Archive. After that, music from one of the headliners from CJAM's Higher Ground Music Festival last year, La Securité. We heard the title track from their newest album, Bingo, and we followed that up with a track from their debut LP, Stay Safe, called Serpent. Lots more great music to come. We're going to be checking out Knitting and the locally based Bog Moss in this next pack of songs. If you have a request, I'd love to try to get something specific on the air for you. Feel free to give me a call here in Windsor. The number's 519-971-3630. And we also have a toll-free number. It's 1-855-DIG-CJAM. That's 1-855-344-2526. Of course, those numbers can be found very quickly, very easily at www.cjam.ca, along with a virtual cavalcade of CJAM-related materials. So adjust your web browsers accordingly. Let's get back into the music. Here's something new from Knitting, a track called Sunrise from their album Souvenir, here on CJAM 99.1 FM.

0: He coined the phrase, the medium is the message. The medium is the message, the message, the message. A prophet of the electronic revolution. Mr. Marshall McLuhan.
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I'm DJ Me, and this just about does it for another edition of Productive Confusion, a now and then edition. We've been doing double hits from a variety of artists, something new, followed by something a little earlier in the catalog. And in that last pack of songs, we started off with the Canadian band known as Knitting, a track called Sunrise from their new album Souvenir. And after the commercial break, we followed that up with a single called Spirit Gum. After that, music from Windsor's own Bog Moss. We heard Downward Spiral from their brand new album Beneath, and followed that up with a track called Doesn't Matter. We are going to finish off the show today with a couple different artists. First, Lee Scratch Perry in collaboration with Mouse on Mars. We're going to hear a track called Rockery from their new album Spatial No Problem. And then something a little earlier in Scratch's catalog, a track called Having a Party. And then we are going to finish off the show with some jazz from Juice Joint, a track called Honey from their new album Sprout. And we will end the show with Grapevine, the cassette version, one of their earlier singles. Thanks for tuning in this week, and stay tuned for great programming all day long. You can find out more at www.cjam.ca.

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You just heard Pup with Factories. They are a Toronto punk band, and I've been listening to them a lot recently, and I feel like that song was pretty good, and most of their songs are pretty good. Hello, you're listening to Tea Time with me. I'm your host, Tegan. I hope everybody is having a lovely Tuesday as per usual. Today we have quite a diverse mix, but mostly rock in many different subgenres. Some emo and a little bit of punk as usual. I'd say it's a general mix, but it's a vibe and I think everyone should enjoy it. Let's start out with some classic rock and pop punk, I guess. They're all solid.

You just heard Green Day with Prosthetic Head, Weezer with Why Bother, and The Strokes with Take It or Leave It. For Green Day, I just think Nimrod is such an underappreciated album. I complain about this and rant about this a lot to my family, and they don't really care, but it's fine. I feel like that album is just really known solely just for Good Riddance, which is, there's so many more songs on that album that should get the recognition, but they just don't, because it truly baffles me. For Weezer, they recently announced a new tour, and they are coming to Little Caesars Arena in Detroit on September 23rd, and then they're coming to Scotiabank Arena in Toronto on September 25th, so grab your tickets for that. I'm sure it'll be amazing. Then The Strokes as well, they also announced a new album and a new tour. And also, they just performed at Coachella not too long ago. I think that was last week. I think last week, 2 weeks ago or something. So their new album, Reality Awaits, is out June 26th, 2026. And they are coming to Pine Knob Music Theater on June 15th, and then the RBC Amphitheater in Toronto on June 21st. And I think that song, it just has such an interesting exposition, and it's so good. And my last comment is just like, gosh, I love concert season because everything just seems to get brighter, everything pops back up, everyone's more lively and excited, so it's probably my favorite time of year. So next up, I got a little bit of emo, so let's try that out. You're listening to Tea Time on CGM 99.1 FM.

You just heard Fall Out Boy with Sending Postcards from a Plane Crash, Wish You Were Here, Thursday with Understanding in a Car Crash, and Pierce the Veil with She Sings the Morning. So obviously there's a theme here with the songs. Wow. Crashing is very popular amongst the emos. Oh, I'm funny. So Fall Out Boy, I think this is one of their most grooviest albums. Like, that's probably in my top, like, three from them, because it's just, it's solid all the way through. I have a fact, really fun. So the band, Fall Out Boy, tried to be the first band to perform on every continent in the world, but they had to cancel the trip to Antarctica due to weather and scheduling issues, so Metallica actually beat them to it, so they hold the title, and Fall Out Boy didn't, so it sucks, but whatever. Thursday, they are coming to Detroit next Sunday, April 26th, at the Magic Stick, and try and grab tickets if there's any left. I know I want to go, but, you know, try and make it. I think this is just such an amazing group, and it's a staple in the post-hardcore or emo community, and this song is just everything to me. And Pierce the Veil with She Sings the Morning, I love that song. That one, it's one of the lesser known ones off this album, and it's like a hidden gem off of A Flair for the Dramatic, and that entire album doesn't get noticed enough, in my opinion. But one fact about this song is that this song has never been played live, so quite interesting. Okay, next up I got some, I'd say pop punk, punk, you know. So, CJM broadcasts to Windsor and Detroit, located at the University of Windsor in the CAW building.

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2: You just heard The Offspring with The End of the Line, Sum 41 with All She's Got, Descendants with This Place, and NOFX with Leave It Alone. The Offspring. I feel like this song has deeper lyrics with such an upbeat and catchy melody, and I feel like it goes perfect. It's perfect. And I just think The Offspring slaps, so of course I'm going to think it's perfect. I have a fact. Dexter and Noodles, so two of the members of the band, they showed up in a Sharknado movie. This is monumental for me. Like, I didn't know this. That's crazy, bro. It's crazy. Sum 41 with All She's Got. I have another fact. This band, they named their album Chuck because they were on a trip in Congo and almost died, and a dude named Chuck saved their life. So it's kind of like a tribute, but I just think it's awesome, you know? And I love Sum 41, and I found out they were Canadian, and I found out after they retired.

I found out about them after they retired, so, like, it kind of missed it, but whatever. Descendants with This Place. I feel like although this song is super repetitive, I feel like it's quite relatable at the same time because I feel like a lot of places suck a lot. And then No Effects with Leave It Alone. That song, oh, it slaps. I love that song. They have a new documentary or kind of movie thing that came out recently. I think it was like last month. I feel like, oh, I was looking at the Instagram post and many of the big artists were on the red carpet there. And I saw a lot I recognized. One, including Gerard Way of My Chemical Romance. And that baffled me, because why was he there? Just something to think about. And after listening, I realized that all those songs kind of had something in similar, and similar thematically, you know? You know? next up, we're moving on to the heavier section of the day. And I really like that stuff, so... 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

You just heard Korn with BBK, Marilyn Manson with The Dope Show, Rob Zombie with Meet the Creeper, and System of a Down with Shimmy. I mostly have some facts about all these artists that I find pretty interesting. For Korn, I think that song in particular, I like how it has an electric sound almost. You know, it's a little bit, no, I wouldn't say techno, but it has an electric sound, and I find that quite interesting. Here's my fact about them. While recording their album Follow the Leader, they spent $27,000 on alcohol, which is, that is mind-boggling, because that's a lot of money. That's a lot of money just for recording one album. Spending that much is crazy. Marilyn Manson, here are some facts about this. So Marilyn Manson was a background character in the movie 21 Jump Street, and this was before he was famous. I think that was something I didn't know. Marilyn Manson also collects taxidermy and oddities, which is really cool, and so do I, which is crazy. And I feel like every time I remember that, I think of like a silly video of him that I've seen playing with a taxidermy squirrel, and it was really funny, and I'm very fond of that video. Rob Zombie, he made House of a Thousand Corpses, and I think that's crazy, because that movie is just amazing, and this is my favorite album by him, Hellbilly Deluxe. That's such a good album. And then System of a Down with Shimmy, I feel like System of a Down has such a known sound, and nothing compares to them. They're up there. And they've always just stood out to me, which is, it's amazing when bands do that. So one other thing is Marilyn Manson and Rob Zombie are coming to Detroit, Michigan area this summer as well, at one of the amphitheaters that's a little further out. But next up, I want to shine a little bit of light on some Canadian bands I really enjoy, and I believe they need more recognition and they need to be seen. 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
0: So let me set the scene. It's 2 in the afternoon at 34 degrees. The Queensland harsh...
2: Just one more thing before your interview. 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
5: You just heard Cancer Bats with Hail Destroyer, Headstones with Details, and Silverstein with Defend You. Cancer Bats? I like that song. I know it's a little bit heavy. I'll say this. It's one of the heavier Canadian bands I know of. Because I haven't heard many bands in the same genre, I'd say, or with the same style as them. But they are currently on tour. I'm not sure if they're coming here or if they've already come here, but... throwing that out there, because they probably will come to Toronto if they don't come to Windsor. The Headstones with Details, this is off their newest album that came out in 2025, I believe. I think it came out in September. I feel like everything on it, on that album in particular, it just sounds phenomenal. Like, it has a different sound than most regular rock, I'd say. And then Silverstein with Defend You. Everything this band releases is super intricate and melodic in its own unique way, and I really, really admire that. And as I was releasing this, I'm just thinking, like, wow, the layering of these vocals are insane. It's insane. I love how it sounds. So next up, we have some classic punk, I'd say.

You just heard Operation Ivy with Jaded, The Subhumans with Big Picture, and Teenage Head with Wild One. I think Operation Ivy, it is a classic band, and I feel like they were very big in the California punk scene, so it kind of makes sense, but they're such strong influence for so many other bands. This was Tim Armstrong's band, his first band before he started Rancid, and Operation Ivy broke up because they got too popular, which is kind of sucks, but you know. The Subhumans with Big Picture, they are Canadian. This song has like such good imagery and messaging within it, and I really like how they stand for their own beliefs and they're pushing it out to the public through music, because I feel like that's what music is for. And then Teenage Head with Wild One. This song has an Elvis feel, and I'm not too sure if I've played it before, but who knows? I just think it's such a vibe. It's such a vibe. Next, I'm just gonna say I have Instagram, so follow for updates. Tegan Donaldson. Tegan underscore Donaldson. Very simple. You know, my name. Next up, I got. Ah, oh, you'll see.

You just heard Sublime with Under My Voodoo, Red Hot Chili Peppers with On Mercury. Sublime, somehow for a ska punk reggae band, like reggae rock, the vocals on all these songs are amazing. And I don't know how I feel about the current lineup in the band, I'd say. Because I know it's his son who took after him. And I think they're releasing a new album soon. I'll have to check that out, and we'll see. Maybe I'll play it on here. Red Hot Chili Peppers on Mercury. Regardless of how popular this band is, I always love to find more, and it's like a gold mine with them. And this album has so many hidden gems, like this album in particular. And listen to this song, it's so bouncy. Like, it makes you want to bounce around and dance. I like to dance. Then next up, since this is the last time I will be speaking, we have My Chemical Romance with Dead, Picture Me Broken with Echoes of an Empire, and Panic at the Disco with London Beckons Songs About Money written by machines. Those songs, My Chemical Romance, I feel like that song is so strong, and it's such a strong way to start off an album. It's a transition song, so it's just, it's perfection when it's like matched with the other one. And then I will say, it is surreal hearing this one live, and you jump around so much. And if you want to see My Chemical Romance live, they are coming to Detroit this summer on August 21st at Comerica Park, I believe. And then Picture Me Broken, Echoes of an Empire. This band is inactive now, but I really wish they were still releasing music because that'd be crazy to see. And I feel like their sound would probably change. But I think that they really shaped the genre in some ways because it's a female-fronted band and you don't see very many of them in the community and in the scene. So then Panic at the Disco, A Fever You Can't Sweat Out is like the only album I believe with all the founding members in it, which is kind of crazy. I think it's the first one or the first two, but it's very, very low. They just played at When We Were Young last year too, and they brought out, I think it was Spencer. I don't know, but it was really neat to see. I watched a live stream of it, I believe. And I feel like the lyrics on all of their songs are so just wow. They're very intricate and very deep, I'd say. It's not the word I'm looking for, but you'll have to listen to the song to see what I mean. Like, it's a meaningful song, you know? Anyway, you're listening to Tea Time on CJM 99.1 FM. Have a nice day.

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1: 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On Saturday, July 25th, Broken Social Scene at Fox Theater, Convulsus at Parts and Labor, Jack White at Pine Knob Music Theater, Territory at Lion's Head Tavern, La Veda at Meteor, Codebolt at Echo, Sense Emotion at Blind Pig, Haiku at Tangent Gallery, Moravian at the Crowfoot, Finn Wolfhard at St. Andrews. On Sunday, July 26th, Islander at The Sanctuary, Certainly So at Logger House, Dion Jamar at Moondog Cafe, The Follies at Paris Bar, Anti Up at Meteor.
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7: 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I'm Unrigged and Harbinger director Andre Goulet in Montreal. The series features the Unrigged Journalism and Harbinger broadcasting communities in dialogue with artists, activists, and academics at the fourth edition of the Progressive Publics Symposium Connecting Scholarship and Independent Media event held at the University of Winnipeg on March 28, 2026, in collaboration with the Center for Access to Information and Justice. On this episode, join the University of Manitoba's Sean Carleton, University of Winnipeg's Donis Kennedy, Mount Royal University's Roberta Lexier, and the National Center for Truth and Reconciliation's Raymond Fronger for a conversation called Confronting and Debunking Residential School Denialism. Now, here's the show.
8: So my name is Roberta Lexier. I'm a professor in the Departments of General Education and Humanities at Mount Royal University in Calgary. And I am really excited to moderate this panel on residential school denialism. And what we really wanted to do, I think, today is to talk about what's going on. Why are people denying that residential schools happened and had the effects that they had? And then what the kind of consequences of that denialism is for, I mean, us as academics, as activists, and as human beings, I think. And really kind of just try and flesh out a little bit about what the heck is going on here, because I think it's a pretty dramatic moment in Canadian history and colonial history more broadly. I also should mention I am a settler anti-Zionist Jew, and so I think I come to these from kind of weird perspectives where I don't have a land that I feel connected to. I am a settler, obviously, and come from away, but as a diasporic Jew, it's kind of a weird relationship with land and location. So I just wanted to kind of preface with that as my positionality, because I know we'll talk about the others. So joining me today is my old friend, Dr. Sean Carleton, who is a

0: Reconciliation, Confronting Residential School Denialism, which is coming out in this fall. So really, obviously, knows a lot about this topic. We also have Dr. Raymond Frogner, who's the Senior Director of Research and the Head of Archives and Collections for the National Center for Truth and Reconciliation, where he's been working since 2016. His mother attended Shaftesbury Mission in northern Alberta, and he has a master's in archival studies and a master's in Canadian history. And he researches and publishes regularly on issues of Indigenous rights and identity. And I think the work with the National Center for Truth and Reconciliation is really central to what we're going to be talking about here. And then I'm going to really butcher this.
1: That's okay.
0: Okay, so Minnegonway.
2: Minnewanagogeechagook.
0: Thank you. Yeah. I apologize. Okay. Ordonis Kennedy is a Martin Clan woman from Rousseau River, Anishinaabe First Nation, and an assistant professor in criminal justice here at the University of Winnipeg. The knowledge she gained apprenticing with elders as a Trudeau scholar, visiting scholar at Shiganwak Kimungay.
2: Shingwakinumagegamik.
0: I'm so terrible. I feel terrible. And Yellowhead Research Fellow led her to be called as a legal expert on Anishinaabe law, recognized as a trained orator, sanctioned as an Indigenous culture-based educator, and raised as Ojibwe.
2: Ogechitakwe.
0: A warrior woman or woman of big heart, which I can tell all just from meeting you here, acknowledged as a little grandmother and put to work for those seeking connection to ceremony, language, and community. Her research spans Indigenous law, treaty, and surviving colonialization on a daily basis. So I think three very important perspectives here that we're going to try and bring to this conversation. And what I wanted to do is first start by asking a question about what's going on right now in terms of residential school denialism. Why is this, it seems sudden, but I assume is not particularly sudden, but this sudden sort of popularity of denying the impacts of residential schools. What can you tell us about who is promoting these ideas, what their motivations are, what they kind of hope to achieve out of this process? Maybe Sean, I'll start with you.
3: Sure. Hi, everybody. It's really nice to see you again, Roberta, and nice to be in conversation with both of you. Maybe a good way to start is to explain what residential school denialism is not and what it is and maybe why we're seeing sort of a rise of it in recent years. So first thing is residential school denialism is not the denial that residential schools existed or even that some residential schools had negative effects. Most people who engage in residential school denialism, for the most part, are not making those particular claims. So instead, what residential school denialism is, in sort of our current age of mis and disinformation, it can be understood as a form of denialism, kind of like a climate change denialism, science denialism, which is about not the outright denial of something, but rather the continual downplay, minimization, undercutting public belief in something. And in this case, it is about residential schools. So what we often hear is residential school denialists will engage in specific rhetorical claims such as, the system was well-intentioned. It was of the time, so we can't critique it based on the values of today. Accounts of abuse, mental, physical, emotional, sexual, have been exaggerated. Residential schools, deaths didn't occur, or they were anomalies, or unavoidable. So all of these particular claims are often made to minimize or downplay the harm, the real harm of residential schools. And often, the folks that are pushing out these ideas are often connected to the far right. They, speaking of journalism, they're often connected to the far right. Independent, you've got Rebel News, Western Standard. I'm sure Raymond can help fill in some of the blanks. True North, right? And they are pushing these claims ad nauseum to make money. They are trying to appeal to people who feel like reconciliation is a threat, and they're selling them a product. Often articles

0: is sort of one of their thinking in a media environment, how you get money through donations, subscriptions, substacks that are for profit. And then they often collect these articles that they've already published, and then they exploit sort of Amazon's loophole where you can self-publish or independently publish a book. And if you have an already existing network, you can sell a lot of copies, right? So this is sort of what it is not, what it is, why people are doing it. The other quick thing before I maybe pass it on, as a historian, I think there's a risk to think that residential school denialism is new. It is certainly on the rise since, really, I would argue, the 2008 apology in the House of Commons. You know, we saw people like Conrad Black essentially try to push denialist arguments in the National Post. And then when the Truth and Reconciliation Commission's final report was released, we saw another spike. We saw similarly spikes after the Kamloops announcement and such. But one of the things that I argue as a historian is that this disbelief of indigenous truth dates back to the origins of the system, where we see, you know, parents reluctantly sending their children to school, thinking it was the best thing that they could do for them. Then the kids would come home, they would find out what was going on, they would try and challenge. And we have a long historical record of school employees, Department of Indian Affairs officials, always discounting, disbelieving, discrediting, trying to look for the positives to justify the system's ongoing expansion and maintenance as part of the genocidal project of settler capitalism in Canada. Mm-hmm. And there is a risk, I think, of thinking that this somehow is completely new and disconnected from the long history of the system itself. And my argument is that this is the system continuing its work, actually. And the same people that were in favor of it are now defending it. And so when we see that more clearly, and that continuity or that link, I think it changes the kinds of strategies that we use to challenge it. And so unfortunately, in our current moment, where all sorts of conspiracy theories and mis and disinformation, you know, can take root very easily, I think we have a lot of work to do in challenging, you know, like, the problem is that residential school denialists are actually a handful of folks. Like, I study their network. It's really like 15 or 20 people. The problem is that they're very influential in pushing this idea through right-wing media, and it's making incursions into the mainstream, so that these ideas are actually much more influential. I always kind of differentiate between those who are creating residential school denialist content and those that are consuming it. And I think the problem is that in this moment, a lot of people are consuming it and thinking uncritically about who's creating it and the ways they're benefiting. And it's growing. And we can talk about some of the concerning things that we've seen as a result. But that's probably enough as an opening frame
1: foray into it. Yeah, amazing. That's really helpful. And Raymond, I wonder if you can add anything on sort of how we see maybe the connections to the TRC, to your work. And what you're seeing in the kind of archival and, you know, trying to build these stories and maintain them, where are you seeing this kind of come in?
2: Tansei Raymond Netigason, Notari Oscar Egwa Nigari Doris Netatoskan, National Center for Truth and Reconciliation. Bonjour, je m'appelle Raymond, je suis le directeur de recherche pour le Centre National pour la Vérité et la Réconciliation. And I'd like to maybe situate myself and at the same time give an answer to your question about archives and memory. As you mentioned in the intro, my mother attended Shaftesbury Mission as a young girl whose relatives came from Duncan's First Nation, and she was expelled from the school at the age of 16 for having a child, whom she left with her aunt and became a teenage runaway. Met my father in Edmonton and moved to the West Coast, where she raised her family and spoke of none of this. My sisters and I knew none of this story whatsoever, and she took that story to her grave. I only found out of this later because my half-brother found me when I was in my 30s. It's these silences of the residential school system and the systemic effort to eradicate and erase the First Nations and the First Peoples of this country that we're trying to rediscover now in things like archival records. And part of the shocking problem of it all is, in spite of the fact that the residential school system, after almost 200 years, it was one of the most thoroughgoing and comprehensive social programs in the history of Canada, there was no corresponding record keeping. So we've consulted almost 200 different private and public repositories across the country, trying to find the records of the residential school system, trying to reclaim these memories that were lost out of shame, out of colonial judgment, out of repression. And I think part of the problem that we have, speaking as an archivist and responding to these deniers, they've mischaracterized this record. They consistently say, well, you know, the deaths were recorded. We know where they are. The oblates kept good records, and you know, I have made them available to the NCTR years and years ago. And I mean, we've had claims like Francis Whittleson saying, shame on the NCTR for hiding records that they have. We've not hidden a single page of any record that we hold. We supply complete access to everything we can find. The problem is finding the records remains a difficult process because of this program of erasure and silence that's been going on for so long.
1: Yeah, that's really helpful. Donis, do you want to add anything to that?
3: Mene wana go gejo gok nin desh ne kaz wab je shi ndo dem minewa. So I was kind of conscripted to this area just because of Francis Whittleson coming to this campus after coming to University of Manitoba. And I think for me, it's not only right-wing news, it's also mainstream news that is looking at incidents that happen at U of M last fall, at U of W this past fall, and saying, like, oh, there's a controversial speaker at the university prompts a protest, and then frames Indigenous survivors like Mary Starr as a protester on Truth and Reconciliation Week outside the NCTR, and she's a survivor. So I think even just that frame, that's residential school denialism, is framing Truth and Reconciliation Week and the targeting of Truth and Reconciliation Week, the disruption of Truth and Reconciliation Week, and the disruption and invasion of the space that we've made for survivors to tell their story. A national story that's our story. It's all of our story because it is a part of Canada. And so for me, that's residential school denialism, is just flipping that frame and again undercutting survivors that carry that story. It may not be in the archives, but it is in our stories. It is in the land. It is in our family histories. It's in our hearts that keep seeking and in that yearning to know who we are. And all of those years, the way that my grandmother, my late grandmother, Ms. Kogijigokiban, she was a residential school survivor, although she said they're not schools. Those were concentration camps. That was child labor camps because we waited on the priests and the nuns like slaves, is what she said. She said they weren't schools. But the way, and my grandfather, my late grandfather, Wapanakwaya Shiban, he also went to residential school, but he would never speak of it. He would walk out and he wouldn't talk of it. He chose to teach us a different way. He chose to raise us a different way. And I think it speaks volumes. He built my grandmother a house, and the walls do not go to the top of the house. They're open so that every child and every person in that house can hear everything that's going on in the daytime and the nighttime. And I think that says a lot about what he experienced in his lifetime. And my grandmother said, you know, my biggest regret about residential school is the time I missed with my dad. And she said, that's her story. And when I was in law school and she asked me to help her write up her testimony for the Truth and Reconciliation Commission, and I said with my like third year law school stuff, Coco, this is not what they want to hear. This is not the story they want to hear. They want to hear about your abuse. They want to hear about the things that were done to you. And I knew some of the things that were done to her because my mother told me. And I said, that's what you get money for. And she wanted to tell the story of a young girl that she went to school with who had been beaten and who she snuck up to see, who was fevered. And then late in the night, she said there was a thump and there was a lot of footprints, and then she was never seen of again. And I said, they won't pay you for that, cuckoo. And she said, I don't care. This is a story that I need to tell. And I think that's what people forget, is that our grandmothers who are standing there, if we don't stand up and respond to them, it's our survivors, those ones who've witnessed this, that will stand. And they won't stand for themselves. The reason that they're out there is because, just imagine being a child and witnessing and living through this. I carry survivor's guilt just for going to university. You know, they carry survivor's guilt. They carry these stories. They carry these knowledge of these ones, our little ancestors, the disappeared children, the ones who have yet to come home. And they're speaking for them. So for me, I think that's residential school denialism, is trying to flip that truth on its head. And any time that we privilege just based on race and we don't question who's the protester here, who's the disruptor here, I think to me that's denialism.
1: Yeah, definitely. I mean, so many thoughts running through my head. I have so many questions as follow-ups to all of this, and do want to say I have much experience with your disruptor on your campus, also on mine. And one of the things that really bothers me is that whenever stories come out, one, Indigenous folks are framed as the aggressor, I guess, or something. But also, they'll also always say that she was fired from my university for her controversial ideas. And really, she was fired because she was harassing everybody on campus. And this is part of the denialism, is saying, you know, she's been silenced because she was controversial, but in reality, it's her actions that were much worse. And I think before I get to some of the kind of consequences and what we can do about this, two big questions came up for me listening to you. One is this idea of the erasure of the past. If many residential school survivors, and those who didn't survive, of course, their stories are held inside. They don't want to talk about them. They can't talk about them. They're no longer here to talk about them. How do we, as the, you know, the current and future generations, make sure that those stories aren't lost to history? And maybe I'll just leave that as the first question, and then I'll ask the second one that I have that might be a little trickier. Raymond, do you want to start, since you're the archivist over here?
2: Sure. Well, I, the first thing I thought is we don't even have to look at the past. We're confronted with the fact that the IAP process, independent assessment process, is going to, based on the ruling of a Supreme Court justices, destroy all the records of the IAP process, all the testimonies, in September 2027 if the survivors do not fill out a form to say that they want their testimonies saved. It's almost like negative billing, but that in itself is an erasure of history, and it's an obscene one. In my opinion, there's no other colonial jurisdiction in the world that has such a profoundly impactful set of records, where the survivors of the colonial process are able to give testimony of their most impactful and difficult experiences of this system, and it's recorded for reference and for understanding. And now we're going to destroy them. If we do want to have a response to these deniers, why are we destroying the most profoundly impactful evidence of what happened in this system? Mm-hmm. It doesn't make any sense to me at all. So that right there, I mean, and for us, we're even looking at, we have to argue to get the statistical analysis of that process is what we're trying to save now. Just, you know, what was the percentage of children that died at these schools? What was the percentage of children that gave IAP testimonies based on school, based on church denomination, based on region or language? We're just trying to look at statistical analysis, ways to better understand that process, because we're going to lose the testimonies, which is, I feel, just absurd.
0: I mean, I think as a historian of the residential school system, I would argue that we're still in the truth phase. And I think the way that I often describe it is that the Truth and Reconciliation Commission's formula is actually quite simple to understand, right? They were arguing that first we must have truth. Truth will lead to healing and justice will give us a shot at reconciliation. The issue is that denialists know that. And so what they are doing as a deliberate strategy is trying to throw up as many anchors as possible to keep us stuck in what is the truth? Can we really trust survivors, right? This really important point that Donis brought out about the reframing, right? And I think that that's the really frustrating part. Murray Sinclair used to say that to understand the truth, we need to start with by telling it. And I think that, you know, as survivors, survivors are still with us. But, you know, Phyllis Webstad will always say that that's not going to be forever. And so we really have to commit to that truth part. That's why the truth before reconciliation aspect is so important, because there's so much that we still need to know. The time to press different archives and church bodies to make sure that all of the records are accessible is now. And what denialists are trying to do is distract us so that we lose focus. And we miss this opportunity, the momentum slips, and, you know, they plant that seed of doubt. And that seed of doubt can then be, you know, can grow into something a lot more terrifying. You know, because I think this is also one thing quickly, is that, you know, the people that are doing this, like, are not experts in residential schools, right? And they see it as a larger plan. And I'm from out in British Columbia, where the plan is very clearly, you start with residential school, you undermine the confidence that people have in Indigenous people, then you go after land claims. Then, like, it is a defense of settler capitalism, and they're just starting with residential schools as a way to erode public trust in and create that division. And then that division can be used to, you know, strengthen a much more aggressive style of, well, why consult Indigenous people at all? Let's finish the job. You see a lot of rhetoric in British Columbia right now coming out exactly like that. It gets its start with things like residential school denialism as a wedge, as a first way of getting into that. So that's why the truth matters. That's why standing up for survivors and making sure that people have the opportunity to learn that truth, have that truth take root, so that, you know, you're... have the ability to push back on some of what's going to come.
3: I would say I agree that those are very important. I would say, like, we could look also to international law. And there are organizations like the International Commission on Missing People and Persons. So I think you can look, and wherever there is, like, state atrocities, wherever there is genocide, wherever there is egregious harm, there is a path to documenting that. And that's actually starting with witness testimony. So it's starting with oral testimony. You go collect the stories, then you go look for the records, then you do, you know, there is, then you bring in, you go and you walk the land, and there's, like, you can even bring in animals to come help. There's, like, there's tools that are there that are available to us. And I think it's not, I think seeing this as residential schools and not seeing this as an international, like, egregious act of war. This is ongoing genocide. This is ongoing, continuing to discount. This is a criminal act. Like, if you look at the criminal code and the recent changes, that if this was condoning or denying or downplaying or the Holocaust, it would be considered a crime against the Criminal Code of Canada. But because it's Indigenous peoples and it's condoning, downplaying, or minimizing an act of genocide known as residential schools, all of a sudden it's up for academic debate. And I think that's the for me, I would say, you know, I have cousins who are younger than me that are survivors of residential school. It wasn't that long ago. So I think centering our survivors, listening to their stories, connecting them with others, validating and learning from them, I think is foremost. And I really think, at least for myself and here at U of W, I think we have a lot of repair work to do, especially with the grassroots grannies that were out there, because they were there to help us. They were there to stand up for those little ancestors. They were there to speak for the truth. And I think what they faced was harm. It was harm and it was hatred. And it should be a crime. I mean, if Bill C 254 goes through, it will be a crime. But I don't think that bill has to go through. For what Chickadee said is, like, it's for all life. That's what my uncle said about our pipes. You don't have to worry about which pipe is smoked. There might be 10 standing there and only one of them is smoked. He said, if we honor one pipe, we honor all pipes. And I think that I gave that testimony at MMIWG National Inquiry on when I was asked to speak about Anishinaabe law. And I said, to honor one life is to honor all lives. We can't address genocide in one people's without addressing genocide against all peoples. So if it's wrong for one, it's wrong for all, including Indigenous people, but not only Indigenous people. Any genocide is fundamentally wrong because every people's has a gift for the world. Independent of its worth to anybody else, just like every person has a gift to give to the world, independent of how worthy it's seen by anybody else. And every being has a gift for the world. Doesn't have to be a human one. And that gift is of life is as worthy as any gift of any life, independent of its value to anybody else. And I think that's at the center of this plan, is to disappear the law of this land. The law of this land says that every being has a perfect right to live, in the words of the late Lee Miracle. Every being. We're not talking about land as a resource. We're not talking about trees as wealth. We're not talking about water as gold. We're talking about life. And until we see the value of all life, instead of only seeing the value of one, we're still going to be learning the same lesson. What the elders say is like our forever stories. This is our forever foolishness, and it goes all the way back to Wena Bojo or Nana Bojo, or why we say Bojo every day. Because that is our place as human beings. We can be so knowledgeable and so foolish at the same time. We're the only ones who can easily become out of harmony with all of life. And I think that's a lesson that we'll continue to learn. And it's just a new form today.
1: Mm-hmm. Yeah, I think, I mean, I couldn't agree more with all of that. And I think it helps to explain why this project of residential school mm-hmm. denialism is happening, is that it's part of the larger settler capitalist project that's perpetrating genocide across the globe, including a continued genocide here. And, you know, it also breaks my heart to hear the pressure that's put on survivors and the work that they have to do to keep making sure people are listening. And even when they do and put their stories down on paper, part of a process, they're then erased later on. And I can't imagine the ongoing trauma and struggle of having to keep telling that story and not be believed. I mean, it's traumatic enough to have lived it, but then to have to continue on. I don't know if you want to share thoughts on that idea.
2: I think one of the things that I find particularly frustrating and horrible is is that, I mean, we are discussing these profound losses for families. And I think they need to be discussed in a space that's respectful and safe and open. And not to have like someone jump out of a hidden bush with a camera and stick it in your face and say, what did you experience when you were in school, and prove it. And then have your testimony edited later on so that when it's put up on the web, it's not even accurate. I mean, we need to discuss these issues in a decolonized space, a space that's, you know, secure and can be warm and welcoming, and, you know, where everyone can freely share, negotiate, and express themselves. That's exactly the opposite kind of space that they're creating when they're doing these attacks on the memories of these schools. And like, and the only other thing I can add is like the bald-faced lies that they say about the archival records, which we've talked about before. But that's not the kind of space that should be available for people to discuss these issues in.
0: Yeah, and that they're deliberately exploiting spaces to provoke. I mean, you know, just the idea you were saying, you're jumping out of a bush with a videographer, or in BC, the same person that was here in Winnipeg recently has adopted, like, she wears a sandwich board that has like, where are the bodies, on it, you know, like it is deliberately disrespectful, and it's trying to provoke this so that it can all get videotaped and then used as further evidence of, you know, you can't believe Indigenous people because blah, blah, blah, blah, right? It's all part of this deeply, deeply disrespectful kind of engagement that for the most part is being packaged and sold to people who are already angry and wanting to consume and engage in a kind of very hateful politics that we have seen, unfortunately, gather a lot of steam to the south of us, and including, you know, here. That's what's going on. And just a quick point about Donis's kind of widening here is that often the people that are engaged in residential school denialism are not like solely engaged in residential school denialism. They're anti-trans, they're anti-trans, anti-LGBTQ, like anti-science. They have a whole suite of issues. We just sometimes only hear about them when they show up on our campus debating residential schools. But my former institution, Roberta's current institution, you know, the same person will come and basically, do the same kinds of tactics about other things. And I think the reason that that's so important is it understanding that changes our strategy, right? That we need to be working in solidarity. So that when, you know, it's not just about standing up for residential school survivors. It's that plus standing up for trans kids. And I think understanding the strategy, not just the substance. And I'm bad for this because I'm a historian. So their deliberate lies make me mad. And as a historian, I feel like I have to correct them. But then I realize, that's what they want. They want to entrap me and then, you know, use that to say, you know, well, you haven't heard of me before. Let me introduce all sorts of other wacky ideas, right? That engagement is what actually they want, even though they know that what they are doing is wrong. They want the attention. It benefits them. So part of what we can do is develop a strategy of solidarity that protects everybody involved and pushes to make sure that narrative doesn't get flipped, that we see through what happens. And different strategies will emerge at different times. Like since this person came to Winnipeg, you know, they've targeted other campuses in British Columbia, and the strategies for challenging that have looked different. So this is why I think it's important to have this conversation and figure out what do we do and realize that it's not a one-size-fits-all approach. We have to be nimble and understand that, you know, they will change their tactics, and we need to understand how to continue to organize in really good ways.
1: Yeah, definitely. Before we jump into the solutions to this and what we can all do, I wonder if you want to comment on the kind of recurring trauma that has to go on here and the expectations on Indigenous folks and survivors to have to keep telling these stories and over. Does it feel like a responsibility, a pressure, a... Like, how do you respond to that kind of re-traumatization that has to happen all the time?
3: I'm a really bad academic. when it comes to, you're supposed to like say, okay, this is my research plan, and this is my 5-year research plan, and this is like what I'll do in all my research projects. And yet, like, I'm Anishinaabekwe. I don't volunteer myself to do work. I get voluntold by our elders. And I'm like, okay, they'll tell me what's important. Like, I just got to sit with the people who are already doing the work. And for me, that's the way that I would look at this, is what we are being distracted from is already good work. So there's already good work being done. So just being able to stand and to look to that work, like the TRC, they raised up a lot of witnesses. There was official witnesses of the Truth and Reconciliation Commission. There was also honorary witnesses. I'm one of them. Basically, anywhere the late Murray Sinclair went to go do a talk, at the end of it, he just like made everybody, and now you're an honorary witness. Like, you know, so, and I know he talked a lot. He came to the lodge, and I know he went all over. So there's a lot of honorary witnesses. And even just reading any of the documents that came out of the TRC or watching any of the testimonies, I think we become an honorary witness. Mm-hmm. And that concept of witnessing is also among Indigenous traditions. And so when you witness, you carry that story. You carry that story, and the way that TRC said, you let that story change you. You let what you heard change you and change your actions. And we act. So I think the TRC set out a really clear guide for us. And then if you follow that to the, you know, missing and murdered Indigenous women and girls, we've got so many calls to action. We've got so many calls to justice. And I think we haven't been giving the kind of attention to the 231 calls to justice that we have, the 94 calls to action. So I think we need to think about that. And we've given even less to the 42 sacred obligations that we owe to those disappeared children that the special interlocutor like called for last year around this. Like, so I think, to me, there's work that's been put in front of us already. There's work that we are being distracted from. And so it's that work that we need to center. I know at this university, it was students who stood up and, based on the Truth and Reconciliation calls to action, they made a mandatory Indigenous course requirement for the entire university. But we didn't do anything and think about, okay, now how are we going to put into action the MMIWG final report and the 231 calls to justice? And we haven't thought about what are we going to do for the sacred obligations. And in this very room, last TRC, Mary Jane McCollum said, she challenged our university, the University of Winnipeg, not to say how did residential school happen, but how is the University of Winnipeg implicated in residential school? How is each of our disciplines implicated? How is each of our founders implicated? How is each of the people who are named on our buildings or our streets implicated in residential school, in the genocide directed at Indigenous women and girls and Two-Spirit people, and the memory and the purpose? Because each of those children who were disappeared by the state have purpose. They have a gift for the world. And even though they were taken from this world, we still have that gift to discover, to honor, and to carry forward to the future. So I think, I know that it's up to the communities, and there's a lot of work to do to bring our children home. But there are places like in the States at Carlisle Boarding School where they came together as a community. They came together as ceremony. They came together and honored those stories, and then they did the ceremony to re-earth them and bring the children home. And that was a beautiful ceremony. We have a lot of work to do. And to me, that would be if we lose sight of the work that has already been given us, that's an injustice.
1: Yeah, super helpful, and I think really leads us into, like, what can we do about all of this? Because as we know, the 94 calls to action have not been acted upon at all. We're seeing no real reconciliation happening, and of course we haven't even done the truth part that's necessary for reconciliation. So I guess from different perspectives, so from an Indigenous perspective, what do we do from a settler perspective? What is on us to do? How do we get out of this logjam? We talked about how we don't want to be distracted by residential school deniers, but we can't leave them unchallenged. How do we get out of this morass we're in, this mess? Anyone?
2: Sure. Well, I would say that we continue along the path that we're going on. Continue to interrogate oppression. We've developed a certain body of knowledge now that we can turn to, thanks to the work of the TRC, thanks to the ongoing work that we're doing to continue to acquire records and interview survivors and remember and document what happened and try to pull the pieces together so that we can better understand. One of the projects that we can now do that we're just proposing as a national grant is looking at the intergenerational health effects of residential school trauma. So we've been working with the Manitoba Centre for Health Policy, and we did a study in Manitoba where we got survivors to agree to share their FIN numbers, which is like the health number, everyone knows this, but MCHP can anonymize this completely and have access to health records, health data of the province of Manitoba. So they were able to look at things such as rates of cancer, diabetes, suicide, addictions, hypertension, heart disease, and without fail, all of these health conditions were higher in the intergenerational survivors groups than the average groups of the population of Manitoba. So we want to make this a national study, and once and for all, move it beyond the oral histories and say that here's the statistical analysis using medical data to prove that there was an enormous health impact of the residential schools trauma that's ongoing. So we have lots of work to do, but I just think it's going to take, as Sinclair said, it's going to take generations. But the work, I think, is moving in the right direction, and we can't be distracted by people like the people we're talking about that we're not going to mention, but those people.
0: Yeah. You know, I think in reflecting on this person's recent visit to Winnipeg, you know, it sucked. At the University of Manitoba, we spent like a month of really hard work trying to ensure that this person did not have the ability to disrupt the hard work that we had put into Truth and Reconciliation Work Week, all of this. And then, you know, basically she realized that she wasn't going to get what she wanted from U of M, so she announced this surprise event at the University of Winnipeg, and it was really hard. And then the next week, September 30th happened, and I'm, you know, marching with my, you know, at that time, 1 and a bit year old, with like thousands of Winnipeggers on a beautiful sunny day, and I realize that we can't let ourselves get distracted, and realize that the momentum is on our side. We are already winning. That's why denialists are doing what they're doing, right? So I guess from an educator perspective, one of the things that there's so many different tools, and if you look at Kimberly Murray's the Special Interlocutors Report and the 42 Sacred Obligations, there's lots of different things that we can do. I always land on education as an, you know, I come to academia from a labor organizing background. So I always think it's organizing that is what's going to win. And to me, education and organizing are two sides of the same coin. And I think that, honestly, continuing with the work of bringing more people into truth is one of the ways that we can ensure that we continue to move forward. You know, like I grew up down the street from a residential school and didn't know for the vast majority of my life. And part of the reason I do the work I do is to ensure that other people don't have that excuse, right? That we, that part, okay? And that education, I think, in the, you know, we're 10 years out of the TRC. One of the things I feel like even I haven't done the greatest job on is that I think a lot of people know more about residential schooling. They know that they exist. I think the recent poll was something like 85% of Canadians now know that residential schools happened, which I think in the last 15 years, that has been a pretty big sea change. But the knowledge is very shallow. And what happens is that because that knowledge is shallow, people can be allured by talking points, residential school denialist talking points, pretty easily. One quick example that I hear all the time is that denialists will constantly harp on about, well, a lot of the deaths were just tuberculosis. And a lot of people died of tuberculosis in the early 20th century, so what's the big deal? You are being guilted into caring about reconciliation, right? When in reality, the Truth of Reconciliation did all of this hard work to show that, yes, a lot of people died of tuberculosis in the early 20th century. But you know what spreads things like tuberculosis faster? Overcrowding, poor nutrition, overwork, all of these systemic issues that we know about the residential school system. As a result, deaths in residential schools are higher than in the general population. Yeah. But if you just know that like residential schools happened and some people died, but you don't know why and you don't know all of that information, you could be very easily swayed into thinking, well, confronting my reality, as a colonizer, trying to move towards a different kind of politics, that's hard. Maybe I can just bury my head in the sand. Maybe I'm being misled, right? That's why that education piece is so important, that we need to continue to do this education to bring people into that so that when they hear these talking points, they're like, nice try. We're so focused on we know what the truth is, and actually we're more concerned with getting to the healing and justice part because we haven't done a lot of that. That's where I think we need to continue to move, at least from the education standpoint. We're not debating what the truth is. Other quick point is that these folks are deliberately borrowing the tactics of the Holocaust denialist movement. In fact, most Holocaust deniers are Holocaust denialists. They're not necessarily saying that the Holocaust didn't happen. They're just trying to downplay its significance. Was it 6 million that died or was it 2 million that died? Was Zilkon B really used? Like all of these kind of disingenuous things to slowly but surely chip away at, like, here's the formula. Survivors are lying. They're part of the Holocaust industry. What does that sound like? Can't believe residential school survivors. They're part of the reconciliation industry. We need to make sure that education is not just about what happened in residential schools, but how people are trying to downplay, minimize, and distort that history so that when it happens, they just move on. But we have to be connected enough so that when they move on to focusing on trans kids, we're there for them too. And that kind of approach from an educational organizing standpoint is where I at least think we can make some serious gains.
3: I think at the University of Winnipeg, like, we still have a long ways to go because we still haven't even been informed about what happened. So there hasn't been any communication that went out that actually we should have been informed when I guess some people were informed. I don't know who was informed, but it certainly wasn't me that was informed or included. So I think we need to just go and actually inform our institution about what happened, who knew what, when. And then we need to address what was the consequence of our actions or our lack of action. Because there were allies who were trying to organize ahead of time and they got shut down by the university. They also were like this, let's not say her name, Frances Widdowson, as though she's like Voldemort or something like that. And she's just going to appear here. But I think people need to know what's happening. They need to be able to come together. And I think we need to address those who stood up for us. So for me, my work got put to the side, my academic work got put to the side, because I would have had to first go to the grandmothers, the same grandmothers that were on the lawn. And I said, I'm not going to go now ask them for help with my research after how they were treated here. I said, we have to we have to address this first. And that's going to be my research now, is how do we address this? What happened? And I'm hoping that we can get it done before the next TRC, which is like a big 10-year celebration event, which I don't think we should be celebrating anything until we make what happened right together as a collective community. Otherwise, if we're celebrating and we haven't made that right, I'll probably be protesting out on the lawn. But I think for me, like, when we look at all of this, we have to go down to what was the purpose of residential school. It was to kill the Indian and the child. So for me, the work that needs to be done is to bring that Indian back to life, and even more so, not the Indian, the Anishinaabe, our Dakota, you know, our Lenape, like all of our identities, who we are. Those are our gifts, who we were as Indigenous people, who we are as Indigenous people, who we will always be as Indigenous people. Who I am as Anishinaabe Kwe, that's something that doesn't depend on anybody else. That's something that I was born to be, and I have a connection. That's our Onkubajigan, our connection to our great grandparents, our ancestors, our great-grandchildren, our descendants. That's the link. It's called Onkubajigan. And my kuku said, it's like this. It's like this. Your great-grandchild, your great-grandparent, and they go like this. That's the link. And so relinking, reconnecting each one of our lines, reconnecting our languages, reconnecting our knowledges, reconnecting with our relations in creation, reconnecting with our understandings of the water, our stories of the land, and our purposes for being here. Because I know that there is like a story of colonization we're in the midst of, where, you know, everybody's come to this world for a better life or for riches or, you know, to exploit the wealth of this land. But there's another story. There's an Anishinaabe story, a prophecy, a seven fires prophecy, that regardless if our people thought that that's, like, I'm talking us as in Europeans, because I'm also like half colonizer, half Anishinaabe, but us, even if our people thought we were here, the prophecy says the reason that all peoples from all places of the earth come here is because we are among the last who understand how to live in good relation with our mother, the earth. And it's that gift that's desperately needed by all of the human beings of the world. So it's up to us as Indigenous peoples, center the survivors, center our elders, center our speakers, center our knowledge holders, and do that not only for ourselves, do that for all of our relatives too, so that when one day people from other nations come to us and ask us a question, how can we be made right with our mother, the earth, that we'll have an answer. And we'll have reached a point in our hearts that we're able to give that answer freely, with love.
1: Amazing. I can't even tell you how much I appreciate this panel and this conversation. I know this can be an incredibly traumatizing conversation. I am gutted that this is something we have to keep talking about and how to fight this. But I really appreciate all three of you coming and sharing your thoughts on why this is happening and what we can do moving forward. So join me in thanking our three panelists for a great conversation.
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0: I'm named Apollo, and I play guitar and sing in Hikes.
1: Hi, I'm Chris Long, and I play drums for Hikes.
2: And I am Leah Zhu from Absent Sounds, where each week my twin sister and I play through our favorite records from top to bottom, along with the artists who made them. This week brings us a band straight from my heart, Hikes. It's been a long time coming for Hikes to release new music. In almost every way, one refines them stripped down to a version built around the folk practice of separating grain from chaff. It's a record that lives in a meditative space where questions of belonging, of place, of vulnerability slowly come into focus. This week, Nay and Chris of Hikes walk us through Winnower track by track and how they've been holding the work since their time away.

0: outside of Nagoya. Yeah.
1: Gifu.
0: Yeah. But yeah, we were just hanging out and he was just being a goofball little kid. And I just like, I wasn't even looking through the viewfinder and I just like took a picture of him.
1: Damn.
0: And it came out like really wild and it had been framed on my wall for a while and it was just like, hey, let's use that. Is it like, it, I don't know.
1: Yeah, I had an idea to have my mom like dress in traditional Filipino clothing and go out to the Pedernales River and outside of Austin where we usually go, and I was going to have her like dance really similar to what that photo was. And we walked into rehearsal and I saw that and I was like, oh, that should be it. Yeah.
2: Yeah.
1: Yeah. Yeah. And the rest of the album design, I learned Blender and did some like 3D art and then found a Filipino type designer that, did like Baybayin type, which is a traditional Filipino writing. And yeah.
2: And I'm curious about where the practice of winnowing even comes from, or like the interest in that practice.
1: Yeah, I mean, it's kind of like getting rid of the non-essential things. And so I was thinking about it with rice, and I was thinking about it with my mom. And there's these traditional baskets in the Philippines where you can separate the rice. What is it? You're separating the hull? The hull from the rice. Yeah, yeah. And I thought it was really beautiful because like on our first song that we released, like when we went to a studio, right, was Shepherd's Clock. And we were young and manic and made a bunch of wind chimes. And I thought it was really beautiful that it was kind of like something that we put energy into and then the earth took it and then put its own energy in. In the same way, winnowing is like that, where the wind is kind of speaking and participating in.
2: To me, that allows Widower to become a record recapturing and holding previously dispersed energy now sifted through the years, whether that be with tracks like Shepherd's Cloak or Tinker Creek, which is the first track I ever heard by Hikes in 2019. And equally releases us with an exhale into this new era with tracks like Persimmon and Feel, which are the next two we're going to play off of Winnower here on Absent Sounds.

0: I really love how I think there's so much more than just a harmony, but it also like harmony with each, the members of Hikes, harmony with like the earth, and very earthy and grounded it feels a lot of your music. I know you mentioned right outside of Austin that you that meant something to you. Are there any other places that physically carried something for you?
1: Yeah, well, so Claire and I moved to Portland for a little while, and we started the record there, and we didn't complete it, and we actually took a break for a couple of years. And
0: the band took a break.
1: Oh, yeah, yeah, yeah.
2: Portland. No,
1: the band took a break, yeah. So anyways, so we did that for a while, and then we decided to get the band back together, and we went back to Austin, and we recorded with this person, Dan Dazinski, out in Dripping Springs, which is in the direction of Pedernales and stuff, where I go out once a year by myself in camp and do a lot of the writing for Hikes Records. A lot of the kind of natural sounds was from our time in Portland, and and then at the studio, which is like out in the hill country, and we decided that we as a band would be way more hands-off in the writing process. So I came with a bunch of demos, and we didn't give ourselves much time to write as a band before going into the studio, and we wrote some in the studio. So I think that answers it.
2: Yeah, this album was written so much more for the studio than for like a live context. With most of our catalog up until this point had been much more of a like granular, really like every little bit of it's under a microscope and like just tweaked and tweaked and tweaked like relentlessly. And there's a lot more just I don't know, grueling kind of process. But this one felt a lot more effortless. We were able to like let go and just kind of trust the process, trust each other a lot more, and it happened just so much more effortlessly. And I think it's like a product of where we are as like friends, and just with each of us in relationship to ourselves, like less to prove kind of. And I don't know, it felt a lot more comfortable, and it felt like how I wanted it to feel. I don't think it could feel like how it used to feel. I don't think any of us have this space in our heads or hearts for like that much, you know, just tweaking and just, I don't know, perfectionism and stuff like that anymore.
1: And even like a lot of the music in our general genre, which lots of people throw us into the math rock thing, but we wanted to grow out of that, because I think that I write songs because I have a lot to say lyrically. And so we wanted a better platform for that. And even like in the recording process, like the way that it was mic'd and things like that, it was way less surgical. The person was recording with room mics in the drums that made it sound really natural instead of like sterile and surgical, technical and all that. It was all very much what we're getting is what we're getting.
0: Yeah. There is an equal amount of skill required in placing down a mark and knowing when to withhold your hand. The further I look into the record, the more it feels like that skill became refined through Hikes' time away. We'll play a few more tracks from their latest record, Winnower. Those tracks are Vulnerable and This Is Why. Before we come back to the interview with Nay and Chris and ask them how they managed to hold both simplicity and depth here together.

0: talking about that too a little bit.
1: Because if there was something that you mentioned, Chris, about not even necessarily, I guess, the relationship to yourself, how it changed over time, and how I guess that definitely informed the way that you guys even approached the album. I think that brings us into the actual album itself. And even the first track, Persimmon, you mentioned, or there's this line that we really, really love where it's like, felt like I owe this to my younger self. And we were wondering even about this idea of what do you owe to yourself, a younger version of you versus the version of you right now, and if that's any different, or if that does look any different, or if it's the same.
2: It's kind of a return to form. I'm trying to think of the lyrics. The story comes from, like, Claire and I. We were having a really hard time as artists individually, and this person came up to us in this co-op parking lot and gave us a box full of persimmons, and it, like, totally turned our day around.
1: Yeah.
2: We were just, like, hanging out in a truck bed. But, like, that return to innocence, I feel like I owed to myself after working so hard and, like, so kind of rigidly. Or I was so rigid with things before. So, yeah, I owed a lot of trust to myself, and trust that the world would take care of things. There's another line in that is, a wounded world still keeps nurturing. Which
3: is my favorite line in the whole album.
1: Yeah, absolutely. Yeah,
2: and that's from a book that I really love from this author, Robin Wall Kimmerer, this indigenous author who wrote a book called Braiding Sweetgrass.
1: Oh, yeah.
2: And that really had, like, a huge impact on Claire and I.
1: I've been meaning to read it. Yeah. Do you, other than this point in the wounded world line, is there another section of the record that you feel like everything comes sharp and, like, really clear? And maybe I'll give some context. For me, there was a few parts, I think it was Burrow, where you're talking about, like, why be thorough when I could burrow. And I started feeling like, oh, it sounds like you're kind of going back and forth on a decision, or I don't know. But then it felt like after that point, maybe the rest of the record comes to, like, it becomes clear, or I'm not
2: totally
1: sure.
2: Yeah.
1: Is that okay?
2: Winterward definitely is the kind of, like, precipice.
1: Yeah.
2: Where I find a lot of resolve. And it has the line in it that I think, yeah, where I started to feel really resolved. In fact, that was the first song I wrote. I wrote that song. I was in New York working for another band, and I started writing that song. And this is when Hikes was, like, as far as we all knew it, broken up. And I wrote that song. And after I finished that, you know, at the end, I'm saying, like, I just want to let you in. I'm falling for the world again. And when I finished, like, writing those lyrics, I think it was not much longer after that, I called Chris and I was like, let's do this again. Because that, I kind of found the answers to everything from writing that. So, yeah, I would say that song for sure.
1: And with that, here's the title track, Winnower.

Yo, this is George Dr. Funkenstein Clinton for 99.1 C-Jam. They be funking it up, y'all. On the one. C-Jam, y'all. 99.1.

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0: This is Absent Sounds talking to Nay and Chris of Hikes. Their last tracks came off of their recent record, Winnower, and were Winnower as well as Morning Pages.
1: I mean, I was kind of wondering for both of you, too, the balance of being of, like you're mentioning, math rock can kind of be seen as a, like, a really technical and very, like, petty, like, very, almost, like, I want to say pretentious, but, like, almost, sometimes it can be, like, the focus
2: be,
1: is so much on the instrumentation rather than, like, the emotion or, like, I mean, like, you're creating the emotion through the instruments, but how do you leave space open to be vulnerable with what you're saying when it's, like, when there can be a lot going on in the music?
2: Yeah, that was really intentional. We had had so many songs where we were, like, shredding on top of singing, which, one, is so hard to pull off live. Yeah. And it doesn't, I don't realize it till we're out playing live, where I'm like, why did I write lyrics over this part?
3: It's fun, though.
2: It's really fun. It's like a, but yeah, with this, we just needed to leave more space to convey some ideas. And I also kind of stripped a lot of the deeply poetic stuff to get a little more, like, so people wouldn't have to guess so much.
1: Okay.
2: And so they could dive into their feelings and make it about themselves easier.
1: Yeah.
2: You know, like, I grew up really liking Tallest Man on Earth and Fleet Foxes and all these things where sometimes, especially with, like, Tallest Man on Earth, you're like, what is he talking about? And it's gorgeous poetry, but it was like, I don't know.
1: It's so confusing.
2: I don't completely know how to relate to this.
1: Yeah.
2: Yeah.
1: I mean, I've been thinking even about that idea that, like, a lot of things, when you're trying to be so, like, abstract, it can be kind of harder for people to find, like, the thing, like, that minute detail that they can actually, like, oh, I see that street in my life, too, or, like, that random
2: thing. Yeah, exactly. Yeah, and I would say, like, the time when we took off, I really fell for bands that, like, were a little more straightforward. Like, that one of my favorite bands, like, one of all, a lot of our favorite bands is Howdy from Texas. Love those boys. And, yeah, some of the things they say are just so incredibly relatable because they're just straightforward. Yeah.
4: With the world in the

0: were listening to the track Honest Work Fade Out, and before that, we had Intentions and Sana'al, all off of the record Winnower by Hykes. I am beyond grateful that we have Hykes here to talk to us today about this record, as I adore them as musicians and as people. They carry such warmth and depth with them. And it's no wonder that Winnower as a record gracefully manages to wander between healing, heritage, and that constant challenge of returning to the band. Here's more on how the band manages to hold those pieces together. I'll bring that to another track. Let's say Sana'al.
1: Yeah.
0: Yeah, because that one feels like it, once again, well, more so than like just a general mantra. It almost feels like that's the impetus of what you guys live for, or like, you know, community, harmony. Tell me about your relationship to that track and also the idea and how that also translates to you guys doing things DIY and like not becoming jaded at the music industry or where you are, because I can imagine that's like a tricky balance to or thing to pull off.
2: I mean, the not getting jaded part, I think, I mean, we're coming back to this after a number of years of not doing it. So it's been a very intentional choice to like do this again just because, you know, like this, this band means more to me than it ever has, but there is like less writing on it in a sense. Like we're not putting the same type of pressure on it to be anything like we may have been in the past. And that allows us to hold it a lot more lightheartedly because it's like we came back in with the express intention of like, we're doing this for fun and because it's how we know how to be friends. And that's how, and so it's like with that's like very explicitly at the forefront of the process and all of this stuff, it makes it a lot easier to just be like, this is fun. Like, and I don't know, we all held this band in so many different ways over the years. And like, this is the only way I think we could do it right now with just like how busy we all are.
1: Yeah.
2: And I mean, and it does, and it works easier that way too, like cosmically let go and like, you know, it works, it starts to become a lot more effortless, and not that it's not like very difficult and very grueling to do all of it, but I think it's just a headspace thing that also that we've learned all the things to not do. We found all of the lines by crossing them many times in the past. But so there's part one of that one. There was, I only remember one thing at a time. I'm also very brain dead right now.
3: Community, I guess, too.
1: I mean, when we took that break, I started playing with a number of different groups that, like, one was Black Belt Eagle Scouts, an indigenous artist. And so being in those spaces whenever, like, we would go play near a reservation or things like that, I was able to see, like, music in a completely different light. And I became resolute that it is a good thing for Earth. And so I was like, oh, well, the thing I have dedicated the most time to that I'm trying to run away from right now is the answer to this. It is important work. It's good work for the Earth. And also I was playing with this other group, Reina Tropical, who was like representing a lot of voices of people who kind of looked like me and had experiences like me and things like that. And seeing them come together and kind of transform grief into joy through community was like massive. And I think that actually leads into Sana'al, because I wrote that song. We originally did it for a split with Intuit Over It, and it was like around a lot of the Asian hate crimes that were kind of
3: more openly,
1: that the fire was really being stoked by Trump and things like that. And you know, I was afraid for my mom's safety, especially with me not being around. And Sana'al is a cool term. It's like, instead of in the Philippines, instead of somebody saying like, I'm like, if somebody's like, oh, I just got this and this, instead of saying like, I'm jealous of that, it's Sana'al is like, I wish that for all. So yeah, I think that's what that song is about. And we ended up putting it on this record because it's like my favorite song we've ever written in many ways. And it was like, it was the first time we would kind of like, let's sit on this idea and let's push the fader until it's this big thing without changing too much, just kind of builds on itself. Yeah.
0: I think it's really cool. And I appreciate how often your music, even though, like you said, there is a bit of grief almost in this record too, but it comes at it from the lift of the grief in a way, or like the lightness of it. And
3: it's not to say that it's not a heavy thing or there is not like a shadow side to it, but I think, yeah, that's just like sonically and lyrically, I appreciate what you guys do.
1: The only way through it is through it, you know? Yeah. Yeah.
4: And I was even going to like go back up to Morning. Was it Morning Pages?
5: The first one?
4: Morning no, like Pages. Right. Yeah, right before. Because you were talking about a lot of different ways of moving through the world that I guess were different. Almost, you know, being around indigenous communities or seeing people that look like you and the way that they experience the world can kind of shape the way that you practice your practices or whatever things you are embodying in your life. And I'm curious about like if there's any other tangible rituals like that help you get back to that you know, I guess that open up a way of being that's different from maybe something that's more unhelpful in your life.
1: Well, definitely a return to nature was like the most massive thing that I think we got out of Oregon that we kind of got to experience together for a time. Yeah. And it was also like taking away, like when we went out there, we tore so much that it was impossible to make friends. Nobody even knew when we were home. And so we had a really miserable time. And so coming back to Austin, where we just knew we had a bunch of touring friends who was okay if we were all always touring, that we'd know we could still see them. Removing those things made it so much easier to get to that place of calm and tap in. Yeah.
4: And the last one.
3: The last track on the record is the longest, To Belong.
1: Yeah.
3: The question we had for this one was more so on the idea of belonging and what are the places or what does belonging look like for you guys now? You kind of touched on a little bit in the lyrics, but I want to know how that's looking for you guys in the flesh. Yeah, you two guys.
1: This was one that I got ready for a solo tour, actually, opening for Black Belt Eagle Scout. And whenever we got the band back together, I was like, oh, okay, this can really reach a lot of people, I think.
3: Yeah.
1: With hikes. I had spent like a lot of years kind of digging into my Filipino identity, my mixed Filipino identity. And I think a lot of people are doing this right now where it's like you kind of are digging at the subgenres of yourself. And I think it's actually making a lot of people more isolated in certain ways instead of just...
5: Can you expand on that?
1: Well, it's because you're constantly thinking about where do I fit in instead of how do I exist just as myself. And not to say that those things aren't important for people to, you know, have...
4: No, that makes a lot of sorry.
1: Yeah.
4: Yeah.
1: But so I was doing a lot of exploring with that, and I just feel like, yeah, a lot of people could resonate with that notion that, like, where do I fit in? And... You know, at that time in Oregon, too, I was considering transitioning. And, yeah, I just... Yeah, it was another one of those things where it's like, I can write this down and it can be so straightforward that people can resonate with this and feel like they belong through this. Like, if anything else, if everything went away and it was just, like, a room full of people singing together...
4: Yeah.
1: Then at least there's one place that somebody can belong.
3: Winnowar lands us softly on the side of belonging, within the full absurdity of being here at the same time, to the small ways we need to be apart. The record comes back and leaves us with the same friendship that holds hikes together. Thank you, Chris and Nay, for making it possible. I can't describe how honored Weedy and I were to spend time in your record together. And thank you, friend on the other side listening. We're closing out our interview with the band here, with the track, To Belong. I'm falling.

0: We finally have the whole house to ourselves.
1: Needs new furniture.
0: Our last is off to university.
1: And a winter vacation.
0: So we're making some changes.
1: Mortgage broker.
0: When your kids leave, it's a new chapter for you, too.
1: A new car.
0: It's time to do things we haven't done in a long time.
1: Bed, box spring, and mattress.
0: I have so many plans.
1: Shopping weekend.
0: And when I'm in the car, I get to choose the radio station.
1: Bliss. 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
2: 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I'm Weijiu, and we just played Hikes with the track To Belong from their 2026 record, Winnaware. If you missed the first half of our program, or I guess the first two-thirds, we did an interview with Chris and Nay of Hikes, talking to them ahead of their show at Lee's Palace in Toronto. And that record, Winnaware, is probably going to be one of my favorites from the year, so I highly recommend you go back, listen to it one more time from top to bottom. You can find the archives at cjm.ca as well as through our website or Instagram, absent.sounds, where we have this episode and all of our previous interviews as well. Coming up next, we have a band hailing from Toronto, Potions. They are more of a free folk quartet that recently put out a record called Bibu Make a Wish. I absolutely adore that title. I love the way that they managed to blend together singer-songwriter craft with experimentation and almost like a jazzy touch that stylistically brings me to the same place that I feel when I listen to Hikes. Imagine this, in a cool November day in Quebec back in 2025, friends Ben, Steven, Josh, and Aiden got together to record this record on equipment that they borrowed from friends and family, all live on tape. So Bibu Make a Wish is that compilation with all the music that they made during their stay. We're going to get into this record from top to bottom. Hopefully we have enough time. If not, you can still check it out on your own. But it is such a fun, beautiful little twinkly record that I think, despite coming out on the eve of the winter season, still carries that same fire and warmth that we feel in the summer. So here's the first half of the album, Bibu Make.

Hey, it's Weeju, and you're listening to Potions with their record Bibu Make a Wish, as all of these tracks have sequentially come off of the record. If you are not familiar with Apps and Downs, we do album playthroughs from top to bottom with our favorite records, and Potions is a Toronto band that has put out a record that's so beautiful, I don't want to interrupt it, so I won't. Here are the next couple tracks off of it, A Line There,

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1: Remind me to run the dishwasher tonight.

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This is Cadence Weapon, and you're locked in to C-Jam 99.1 FM. My memorable song from the 2000s of Canadian music has got to be Sweet 16 by Think About Life. I'm in Montreal right now, and being here is very evocative, very memorable, and that song, it just elicits a particular feeling about a particular time in my life, and it really speaks to the wild, enigmatic nature of being young and in love, and it's a song that just transports me every time I hear it. So you're about to lock in with Think About Life. The song is called Sweet 16, and you're listening to C-Jam 99.1 FM.

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All right, welcome back. You just heard Travelin' by Matt Mays and El Torpedo. It's from Matt's second album, released in 2005, and the first record he did with his backing band, El Torpedo. That album was one of my favorites as a teenager, and honestly, it still is one of my favorite albums. And just a few years ago, I was lucky enough to see Matt perform in a really special venue. It was a barn on his property just outside of Hamilton. Very intimate show, very cool setting, and it remains a core memory for me that I will hang on to. It was just so cool to have that experience, and it was just Matt playing his guitar, playing a lot of El Torpedo favorites, and it was great. And he still hosts some concerts from time to time there, and he'll bring in other musicians as well. So if you're curious about experiencing something like that, make sure to check out Lost Mile Barn on Instagram, and you can see who's playing next. Also in that set, we heard a guest pick from Cadence Weapon, aka Rolly Pemberton, who took us back to his years living in Montreal with the song Sweet 16 by Think About Life. And he actually just released his second book called Ways of Listening. It's a collection of essays about how our relationship with music has changed in the streaming era. Everything from algorithms and music discovery and what it means to really sit down and listen to music with intention. I still have to get my hands on a copy, but I absolutely loved his first book. It was called Bedroom Rapper, and he writes about his early days of his career, putting music online, you know, the MySpace era, the music blogs, the Pitchfork reviews, how he navigated as an independent artist before signing to a major label, and what happened with that. It's a very, very good read. Highly recommend. And I'll have to get back to you when I read his new book. But yeah, let's keep things moving. We're going to head west now to Vancouver for a song from Immaculate Machine. This one is from their 2007 album Fables, released on Mint Records. There's a funny little story behind this track. While the band was recording the album, they were visited by some special guests. Alex Kapranos of Franz Ferdinand was in town producing a record for British group The Cribs, and when Immaculate Machine met them, they asked if they'd be interested in singing on one of their songs, and they said yes. So when the chorus comes around the end, listen closely, because you'll hear members of The Cribs and Franz Ferdinand joining in. I absolutely love this moment. I love this story. I hope you enjoy it too. This is Jarhand from Immaculate Machine here on Feel Good Lost.

Hey, this is Royal Wood, Canadian singer-songwriter. And when I think about the 2000s, the pivotal song record artist for me was Ron Sexsmith. And the album was called Whereabouts, and the song in particular was called Still Time. Still Time is such a beautiful, beautiful song. And it was my discovery moment, my aha moment of what was going on in the Canadian music scene. Because up until that time, all I thought that existed was, you know, Leonard Cohen and Neil Young and Joni Mitchell and Blue Rodeo and Tragically Hip. And basically, I'd moved from Montreal to Toronto, started working at a record store, and someone handed this to me. And it just changed my life. It opened up all of these things that were possible in Canadian music at the time. I started listening to Ron and Hoxley and Sarah Harmer, and I could go on forever about what was going on, but it was just an amazing discovery time, and I can't hear this song without thinking of that period of my life and the beginnings of my own career and realizing that all of these things were possible in the confines of Canada. So enjoy listening, ladies and gentlemen. Still Time.

Hey there. I'm Canadian singer-songwriter Spencer Burton, and my Canadian jam is a song called Milltowns by David Francie. I was first introduced to David's music in the mid-2000s. I had always listened to folk music, but his music was the first real, honest Canadian folk music I'd heard. He writes hard songs delivered softly, exactly the kind of music I needed to hear at that time in my life. I still listen to David and likely always will. So this is Milltowns by David Francie. Please enjoy.

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Heartache stories

0: Yes, hello. I was wondering if you could play that song again.
1: Which one, man?
0: The one that goes...
1: Beep, boop, boop, bop, boop, boop, beep. No, man, you're thinking of beep, boop, boop, bop, boop, boop, bop.
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Welcome back. You're listening to Feel Good Lost on CJAM 99.1 FM. This is a nostalgic monthly show celebrating the sounds and the vibes of the 2000s Canadian music scene. And how could I not include a song that features the quintessential millennial hand clap? That was Citizens of Tomorrow by Tokyo Police Club from their EP, A Lesson in Crime. RIP to Tokyo Police Club. They announced, I believe last year, that they were formally disbanding, and I'm sad about it, but I hope the rest of the band is doing things that they love now, and I will forever hold that EP in my heart. Before that, we heard from special guest Royal Wood, who shared his admiration for the legendary Ron Sexsmith and his song Still Time. We also heard from Spencer Burton, who picked Milltown by David Francie. And that was not a song that was on my radar before. And part of why I've been loving reaching out to artists for their picks is getting to hear some new songs from that era that I wasn't familiar with, and that's really fun. Everyone remembers the 2000s a little differently, so it's fascinating to hear what left a lasting impression on each artist. Coming up next, we're going to hear from the artist formerly known as Lee Harvey Osmond, who now records under his own name, Tom Wilson. This song is called Cuckoo's Nest from his 2009 album, A Quiet Evil. It was the debut release under his Lee Harvey Osmond name, and he once described his sound as acid folk, maybe a little bit of a swampy psychedelic folk. It does have his signature deep Tom Wilson voice, and I think you'll really enjoy it. This is Cuckoo's Nest from A Quiet Evil here on Feel Good Lost.

5 o'clock this morning, I was coming down. 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Beaten down by boredom, I got afternoon.

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0: a star that both flew over the cuckoo's nest.
1: What's up, Canadian College Radio listeners? My name's Eamon McGrath, formerly based in Toronto, formerly based in Edmonton, now proudly based in Windsor. I run a recording studio called Time Out of Mind Recording Company. I run a record label called Cassettes Records, both with my partner Sheila Roberts, and I tour the world. One of the reasons why I tour the world is because I was inspired by a band called The Constantines in the mid-2000s. I first heard them in 2004 when they put out the song Shine a Light, and The Constantines changed my life. They've gone down in my personal history as one of my favorite all-time bands. I think they are kind of this almost amalgamation of the Tragically Hip and The Replacements, but with a post-hardcore, post-punk kind of outlook, since they came from Southern Ontario's hardcore scene. And The Constantines, for me, sort of bridged the gap between music that I knew about when I was younger, in the form of, you know, like hardcore and emo and Fugazi, bands like that, indie rock, and stuff that I had maybe never made the connections with, you know, like soul music and Otis Redding and blues stuff like Sunhouse, and even free jazz like Sun Ra. And The Constantines were such a part of me sort of finding a thread between all those different musical styles that in my mind had no correlation or connections. And then after The Constantines, I realized they did, because especially from a Canadian and Northern perspective, you know, I think the Canadian artists might be very different musically, but in their experiences where they're united, you know, like a Canadian death metal band might sound different than a Canadian country band, but anybody that spent hours in a van in the Rocky Mountains trying to make a show is coming at the creation of music from the same perspective and the same sort of well. And that's what The Constantines taught me. And they were able to sort of unite all these other disparate and different styles of music under one sort of umbrella of being Canadian and being independent. So that's my pick for the most pivotal Canadian band of the mid-2000s. Probably my favorite song from Shine a Light is the title track. Thank you to The Constantines, and thank you to you for listening to me talk about how much I love them.

Hey, this is Sarah, and I play drums in a band from Toronto called Among Legends. And today I'm going to be talking to you a little bit about one of my favorite songs from the year, I think, 2005. And that song is Fred's Got Slacks by The Flatliners, also out of Toronto. The Flatliners are a really important band to me. Before I heard about this band, I had no real concept of the fact that there was, like, DIY punk shows happening all across Southern Ontario. I just didn't know that this existed. And I happened to be listening to the radio one night, like, probably staying up too late on a weeknight when I was 12 or 13 or whatever, and I heard an interview by the Flatliners, and they were talking about their new album, Destroy to Create, and how they were playing a show in the small little town that I grew up in that weekend. And it was like, I couldn't believe it. This was the most exciting thing to have ever happened. So I went to the show, and it blew my mind. You know, it was punk rock by kids who weren't that much older than me, and they were playing awesome songs, and there was this whole community there that I had no idea existed. And that was really important and informed my listening habits till this day, you know? And I think Fred's Got Slacks is like representative of that time period for me. So it's a great song by an amazing band. And yeah, it means a lot to me. And yeah, I hope you enjoy it. So this is Fred's Got Slacks by the Flatliners off of their 2005 album, Destroy to Create.

All right, we're leaving the show on a high note. That's going to do it for me. And we're going to wrap up another episode of Feel Good Lost. Thanks so much for spending the last 90 minutes with me as we revisited another little corner of Canada's incredible music scene from the 2000s. And a huge thank you to all of the artists who took the time to share a song that meant something to them during that time. Honestly, I can't say enough how much these things bring me joy to listen to. And if you've missed part of today's show or you want to catch up with the first two episodes, you can find them anytime on the Canadian Jam Mixcloud page. Also, be sure to follow me on Instagram at canadian.jam. My name is Rosina. Thanks again for listening to Feel Good Lost on CJAM 99.1 FM. I'm going to leave you with a song from a group called the D'Urbervilles, which was fronted by a musician that I played earlier on the show today called Diamond Rings, the moniker of artist John O'Regan. He fronted the band the D'Urbervilles out of Toronto. And back in 2009, there was a really cool compilation called Friends in Bellwoods that was released, featuring a group of close musicians that all collaborated to put out this album. And the D'Urbervilles contributed to this compilation by covering a song done originally by Timber Tambor called Magic Arrow. But this is a more, I want to say, darker version of the song and a bit faster paced than what originally was done by Timber Tambor. So we're going to hear from the D'Urbervilles next to close out the show. Thanks again for listening. 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
1: On Monday, July 20th, Dorio at Meteor, Gurley at the Blind Pig. On Tuesday, July 21st, Miracle Blood at Corktown Tavern, Tommy Oefling at Lager House. On Wednesday, July 22nd, Tiberius at Ghostlight, Khaki King at The Ark. On Thursday, July 23rd, Pony at Meteor, Life Sentence at Parts and Labor, Johnsonson's at Paris Bar, Dawes at the Fillmore. On Friday, July 24th, Stereosity at Lager House, Mike Houston at Villains, 800cc at Paris Bar, The Frights at L Club, Diesel Boy at Small's Hamtramck, Jocelyn Gold at Blue Llama Jazz Club, Space at Fun, Graham Nash at Meadowbrook Amphitheater, The Drive Home at The Sanctuary. On Saturday, July 25th, Broken Social Scene at Fox Theater, Convulsus at Parts and Labor, Jack White at Pine Knob Music Theater, Territory at Lion's Head Tavern, La Veda at Meteor, Codebolt at Echo, Sense Emotion at Blind Pig, Haiku at Tangent Gallery, Moravian at the Crowfoot, Finn Wolfhard at St. Andrews. On Sunday, July 26th, Islander at the Sanctuary, Certainly So at Lager House, Dion Jamar at Moondog Cafe, The Follies at Paris Bar, Anti Up at Meteor.
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1: The Secretary General remains deeply concerned by the continuing military escalation between Iran and the United States of America. He's particularly concerned about attacks on civilian infrastructure in Iran and across the region.
0: The United Nations is calling for new talks between the U.S. and Iran as the war rapidly escalates. The U.S. has bombed Iran for 9 consecutive nights, while at least 3 U.S. soldiers were killed in Jordan and Iraq in the deadliest weekend for U.S. troops since early March. We'll get the latest. Then to Houston, Texas, where protests are continuing over the death of Lorenzo Salgado Araujo, a Mexican father of 3 U.S. citizens who was fatally shot by an ICE agent as he drove to work.
2: Really hoped that my dad would be the last person that this would happen to. But you saw what happened less than a week later. Yeah. Out there in Maine, there is a young 3-year-old child who saw the worst of the worst. And it is terrible to think that this could happen again.

0: voices from the streets of Houston and speak with Democratic Congress member Al Green. Then millions of people across North America face another day of hazardous air pollution as nearly 1,000 active wildfires continue to rage in Canada. President Trump's threatening new tariffs on Canada while ignoring the link between the fires and climate change. We'll go to Canada for the latest. All that and more coming up. Welcome to Democracy Now!, democracynow.org, The War and Peace Report. I'm Amy Goodman. The United States is continuing to strike Iran for a ninth straight day after two U.S. service members from Hawaii and Texas were killed in an Iranian air attack on a base in Jordan. A third soldier was killed in northern Iraq during a controlled detonation of a downed Iranian drone. On Saturday, the U.S. struck a water desalinization plant in the village of Banji, disrupting drinking water for about 10,000 people in nearly two dozen villages in southern Iran. According to Drop Site News, U.S. attacks have also targeted nine bridges, two airports, a railroad junction, and a road tunnel since Wednesday. And the International Atomic Energy Agency is looking into reports of an attack on the construction site of a planned nuclear power plant in Dakhovin. Over the weekend, the State Department issued a warning to Americans abroad, calling on them to remain cautious. This comes as Axios reports the U.S. is sending dozens of refueling planes to Israel, ahead of increased military operations against Iran. Iranian authorities report U.S. attacks so far this month have killed at least 41 people and wounded more than 400 others. This is the advisor to Iran's supreme leader.
1: If in the next two or three days the Americans continue the war, we will enter a phase of complete offense and destruction. Should they try to seize any part of our territory, we might enter that same phase of offense, abandoning our defensive posture, abandoning our deterrence and reciprocal measures.
0: In Gaza, Israeli strikes in Gaza City on Saturday killed at least nine Palestinians, including three children, according to local health officials. Separately, an Israeli attack on a tent sheltering displaced families in southern Gaza killed at least one Palestinian and wounded several others Sunday night. This is Huda Alaham, whose building was destroyed in an Israeli strike.
2: Our message to the world is to stop this war on us. We can't stand it. We don't have anything. We can't find food to eat. Why are they doing this? We haven't done anything. We were staying safely in our homes. We want to eat. We want to live like everyone else.
0: Israeli attacks have killed more than 1,100 Palestinians in Gaza since October, when Israel agreed to a U.S.-brokered so-called ceasefire. In the occupied West Bank, dozens of Israeli settlers stormed a Palestinian village near the southern town of Yatta on Sunday, setting fire to a mosque and buildings. Footage obtained by Reuters showed the settlers attacking a Palestinian home, starting fires near the property and spraying graffiti on its walls. Eyewitnesses called it a coordinated attack.
3: It was an attack on the entire village. The settlers came from the nearby settlement of Habat Maon. They were around 40 settlers. Six were attacking here. They directly attacked this house to prevent anyone from getting out of the house, and the others went towards the mosque, and they tried to set fire to the mosque.
0: Elsewhere, Israeli settlers deliberately set fire to Palestinian farmland and olive groves in the village of Tel, south of Nablus. In June, Amnesty International accused Israel's government of carrying out a campaign of ethnic cleansing in the occupied West Bank amidst a steep rise of state-backed violence and forced displacements by Israeli settlers. Israel's revoked the protected status of Nile crocodiles to pave the way for a new prison modeled after the Trump administration's so-called alligator Alcatraz ICE jail in the Florida Everglades. The proposal by Israel's far-right national security minister, Itamar Ben-Gvir, would see Palestinians held in a prison surrounded by a crocodile-infested moat. Israeli researcher and political commentator Shail Ben Ephraim said on X, quote, "The fact that Israel's trying to surround a prison with crocodiles tells you all you need to know about these camps, which are designed to torture, rape and murder Palestinians, often held as hostages without charges," unquote. in Ukraine. Russia launched one of its largest ballistic missile attacks on the capital, Kyiv, since the start of the war, leaving at least 6 people dead and dozens injured. 10 people were also killed in a Russian strike near the Ukrainian port city of Odessa. In response, Ukraine targeted Moscow with 400 drones, wounding 2 people, setting buildings ablaze. This is a Kyiv resident whose apartment was damaged in a Russian attack.
4: There was the first strike. The building shook. Then it was quiet for a while because the front doors had been blown off. Here in the hallway, then came the second strike. And then there was a huge blast. We heard it. The building started shaking, and I could hear everything flying around.
0: A Colorado prison guard faces multiple charges, including attempted murder, after he allegedly shot a protester outside the for-profit ICE jail where he works. Witnesses say 42-year-old Brandon Booth responded to demonstrations last Thursday outside the GEO Group's Aurora ICE Processing Center by firing a single shot at protesters, then fleeing the scene. The bullet struck 21-year-old Emma Landis in the heel, sending her to the hospital. In the wake of the shooting, Booth's former sister-in-law told the Denver Post Booth was, quote, not a good person at all, unquote. She said he'd previously slammed her into a wall, giving her a concussion, adding, quote, this is not a person who does the right thing or respects boundaries, especially of women and kids, she said. Meanwhile, records show the ICE agent behind the fatal shooting of 25-year-old Johan Sebastian Duran Guerrero once told a court a head injury had left him with impaired cognitive functioning and memory. David Briette filed a lawsuit against the Maine Community College system in late 2023, alleging post-concussive injuries after a steel beam fell on his head during a firefighting training course. Just 2 years later, Briette went to work as an ICE officer, despite his injury and his documented history of domestic violence against 2 previous wives and his daughters. He's an Afghan war vet. The far-right social media influencers Andrew and Tristan Tate have been arrested in Miami after British authorities issued new rape and sex trafficking charges against the brothers. The United Kingdom's Crown Prosecution Service announced the charges Saturday.
5: 38 new charges in total have now been authorized against Andrew and Tristan Tate, bringing the total number of charges faced to 59. The charges relate to 7 victims spanning a period from 2010 to 2017. I want to make it clear, there is no place for male violence against women and girls in our society, and we will continue to work tirelessly to support victims and investigate all reports made to us.
0: Andrew and Tristan Tate are dual British U.S. citizens prominent in the far-right hyper-masculine online community known as the Manosphere. They previously lived in Romania, where in 2023, prosecutors filed a criminal indictment against them on charges including violence, rape and human trafficking. Despite the charges, they were freed from travel restrictions in Romania earlier this year after White House officials took an interest in their case. Andy Burnham takes over as the United Kingdom's next prime minister, succeeding Keir Starmer. Burnham is Britain's 7th prime minister in a decade. He's the former mayor of Manchester, considered to be more left-leaning than Starmer. Starmer was forced to step down from office after members of his Labour Party called on him to resign after the party's huge losses in Britain's local elections. Millions of people across North America face another day of hazardous air pollution as nearly 1,000 active wildfires continue to rage in Canada. Hazardous air quality alerts are once again in effect today for major cities, including Chicago, Detroit, Columbus and Minneapolis. Here in New York, air quality's improved, at least for now, following what officials are calling the second worst smoke event in New York City's modern history. On Friday, President Trump blamed Canada, threatened to impose new tariffs on Canada over the record levels of hazardous air. We'll have more on this story later in the broadcast. In Maine, former state lawmaker Troy Jackson has emerged as a front-runner to replace Graham Plattner as the Democratic Party's nominee to challenge Republican Senator Susan Collins in November's midterm elections. Over the weekend, Jackson's campaign got a boost when several rivals withdrew from the race. Meanwhile, Jackson received broad support in county-level meetings of the Maine Democratic Party ahead of a nominating convention next Saturday. Troy Jackson Jackson's a progressive who narrowly lost the main Democratic gubernatorial primary when he was cross-endorsed by Graham Plattner. Plattner withdrew his nomination earlier this month after a former girlfriend accused him of rape. And New York City Mayor Zoran Mamdani says he's still looking into arresting Israeli Prime Minister Benjamin Netanyahu when he visits New York for the UN General Assembly in September. Mamdani spoke with the New York Times The Interview podcast.
6: I believe that Prime Minister Netanyahu belongs in The Hague. He's a war criminal who has been charged by the International Criminal Court. And what you will find is that is an opinion that is held by many purely because of what his actions have wrought over these last many years. I've also said that I will follow the laws that we have here in New York City because I believe that there's an importance in following the law as a leader who presides over our city, and that's something that I plan to do.
7: Meaning? I'm sorry, I don't understand what that means.
6: Meaning that whatever the law allows me to do in New York City, that's what we will do, but we won't be writing our own laws to that end.
0: New York City Mayor Zoran Mamdani. And those are some of the headlines. This is Democracy Now!, democracynow.org, The War and Peace Report. I'm Amy Goodman. The U.S. is expanding its attacks on Iran after at least three soldiers were killed in the deadliest weekend for the United States since March. Two U.S. service members were killed in an Iranian attack on a base in Jordan. A third soldier was killed in northern Iraq during a controlled detonation of a downed Iranian drone. The U.S. identified the soldiers killed in Jordan as First Lieutenant Tyler James Feehan, at 25 years old, of Hawaii, and Private Isabella Gonzalez, 19 years old, from Texas. A third soldier remains missing in action after the attack in Jordan. The U.S. has now struck Iran for nine consecutive nights. Iran's retaliated by striking U.S. allies across the Gulf. Earlier today, Iran threatened to not allow a, quote, single drop of oil or gas to transit the Strait of Hormuz if U.S. aggression continues. This comes as Axios reports the U.S. is sending dozens of refueling planes to Israel ahead of expected increased military operations against Iran. According to Iranian authorities, at least 41 Iranians have been killed and 408 wounded in U.S. attacks so far this month. We're joined now by Toby Jones, associate professor of Middle East history at Rutgers University, author of Desert Kingdom, How Oil and Water Forge Modern Saudi Arabia, as well as Running Dry, Essays on Energy, Water and Environmental Crisis. Toby Jones, if you can start off by commenting on these developments, the ninth straight night where the U.S. attacked Iran, Iran retaliating across the Gulf. The number of U.S. soldiers has increased who are killed to 17. Another one is missing. And the targeting of civilian infrastructure. Take it all on, Professor Jones.
8: Good morning, Amy. Thank you. We're at a remarkable moment. I mean, we shouldn't be surprised that the United States has escalated violence in the region. What's been on display since February when the war started, or at least the most recent round of what is a long war in Iran started, is that the United States has considerable violence at its disposal, but it has limited political capacity to dictate terms. While it had a series of nebulous objectives in February, regime change, dismantling or at least challenging Iranian nuclear capacity, what the war has come down to in the summer is essentially control over the Strait of Hormuz, which was not in question at the start of the war. The United States is unhappy that Iran has essentially emerged from months of fighting with control over a strategic waterway. The United States is frustrated by its inability to change or alter any of that. Iran sits in a position of primacy at Hormuz, and the United States is lashing out, seeking to undo that position, to challenge and to bottle back up Iran's newfound strategic influence and capacity and control over what is the world's most important energy corridor. So what we're seeing then is the United States expanding its war efforts to inflict pain on Iran, to maximize both military targeting as well as civilian and infrastructure damage, to create the conditions for the impossibility of life and to weaken the Iranian regime. It's hard to say that it's working. For 9 straight days, Iran has remained defiant and has even escalated and retaliated against not only Jordan, but also against Kuwait and more recently against the headquarters of the U.S. Fifth Fleet, the Naval Fifth Fleet in Bahrain. Iran has been steadfast. The United States is scrambling. It's hard to know where this is going to go, but it's all very disturbing.
0: And can you talk about the soldiers who have died that we know of and the missing soldier? Talk about the U.S. presence from Jordan to Iraq, where these soldiers were killed. One of them not in an Iranian strike, but when they were when they were dismantling an Iranian drone.
8: Well, Americans seem to forget the just sort of massive presence the United States has built militarily in the Middle East, and particularly surrounding the Persian Gulf, since the early 1980s. It's been a 50-year-long project marked and sort of punctuated by conflict against Iraq, an ongoing siege and sanctions regime against Iran, but all with the idea of creating a massive military footprint in order to secure American hegemonic and political economic interests, primarily energy, but also Israeli security and American-Israeli relations, as well as American relationships with the authoritarians across the region. So that footprint has been built steadily over time, and it's more or less a permanent presence. The targeting of U.S. soldiers, on the one hand, is a normal act of war from the Iranians. They're responding to aggression against them, which they did not provoke in February, but which the United States and the Israelis believed was in their interest to pursue. And so Iran is striking out at American infrastructure. One of the most fascinating aspects of the war over the last several months is how little we actually know about the costs for both American forces and American military materiel and infrastructure in the region. We know that Iran has targeted infrastructure in the Gulf, both civilian and military, has now begun to attack Jordan. What we don't know is we don't know the scale of the physical damage that's been obscured and hidden from us from the Department of Defense and the Pentagon. I mean, Hegseth is petulantly avoided confronting or being honest with what the costs are. And the only reason we know about the deaths of these 3 soldiers and the possibility of a 4th is because you can't hide the returning of dead bodies. We don't know how many people have been injured. We don't know the knock-on effects in the region. We know very little. We have very little information. This has remained more or less true, both in terms of what happens on the waters of the Persian Gulf and what happens elsewhere. What Americans have probably not paid sufficient attention to is the massive vulnerability of all of these places and systems. There's a separate question of whether they're actually necessary or not. I don't believe that they are. I think Americans voted in the last election because they're tired of U.S. wars in the Middle East and elsewhere. But the reality is that there is an ongoing, physical, significant commitment by the U.S. military to the region. So it's hardly surprising that in the course of war that American soldiers would come under fire and pay a price.
0: Speaking of coming under fire, talk about what's happening to international law right now, Toby Jones.
8: Well, look, international law remains a bedrock of how the global system is supposed to function. It establishes both a set of norms for behavior as well as ostensibly a kind of a system of accountability for people to behave appropriately both in times of war and absent times of war. But what we've seen since at least the early stages of Desert Storm, the lead up to the 1991 war, and everything that's followed, both from the position of American war fighting in the region and importantly, the way that's linked to how Israel behaves in the West Bank, in southern Lebanon, and especially in Gaza, is that international law and international norms, what might be considered war crimes, while they are very obviously being committed through the targeting of infrastructure, the targeting of civilians, ethnic cleansing in the West Bank, genocide in Gaza, ethnic cleansing in Lebanon, the targeting of water desalination, bridges, infrastructure, oil refineries, and all the sort of following environmental and social harm that comes from all of that lays bare that the system of international law is a system in which there's no accountability for real power in the world. The United States and Israel, they enjoy, if not absolute, pretty close to absolute impunity. And in fact, remarkably, the United States has begun talking about dismantling the International Criminal Court, not just ignoring systems of international norms and law, but actually dismantling it so that it can behave the way it wants to in the world. About 25 years ago, when I first moved to the Middle East to study Arabic in Cairo, this was in 2001 and 2002, my wife and our friends and I did a year-long Arabic language program at the American University in Cairo. 9/11 happened while we were there. The U.S. started its war in Afghanistan. Israel staged a siege in Ramallah that spring. American citizens in Cairo were concerned, and I think rightly so, predicted the kind of escalation of American imperial violence that would follow over a generation, both in Afghanistan and Iraq. We circulated a petition gathering signatures amongst other American citizens in Cairo, and it was significant enough that we got an audience with the then American ambassador, I won't name him on air, but a George Bush appointee, with several of us in his office, and he sat us down and he rolled up his sleeves and said, nobody cares about international law. And that was a real eye-opener, and it was an important moment. It's not a system of beliefs or practices or a legal system that needs to be abandoned, but we need to reckon with how it's not equally imposed or enforced, and how people like Iranian citizens, Palestinians, Lebanese, Iraqis, and those without big enough guns are not protected by it.
0: Interestingly, Marco Rubio, the Secretary of State, said the administration will dismantle the ICC brick by brick, if necessary. Meanwhile, the United Nations is calling for Iran and the U.S. to come back to the table. Toby Jones, Associate Professor of Middle East History at Rutgers University, writes frequently on oil war in the Middle East, author of Desert Kingdom, How Oil and Water Forge Modern Saudi Arabia, and Running Dry, Essays on Energy, Water, and Environmental Crisis. Coming up, we go to Houston, Texas, where protests continue over the death of Lorenzo Salgado Araujo, the Mexican father of three, fatally shot by an ICE agent as he drove to work. Back in 30 seconds.

0: Haki, or Talk, by Palestinian musician Huda Asfour, performing in our Democracy Now! Studio. To see her full performance and interview, go to democracynow.org. This is Democracy Now!, democracynow.org. I'm Amy Goodman. We go to Texas, where Houston community members continue to demand justice for Lorenzo Salgado Araujo, shot and killed by an ICE agent July 7th. He was a 52-year-old Mexican father of three U.S. citizen sons, lived in the United States for nearly 35 years, worked in construction. The ICE agents involved have not been identified. It's also unclear whether they remain on active duty or have been placed on administrative leave. The office of Harris County District Attorney Sean Teer is pursuing an independent investigation, while Republican Texas Governor Greg Abbott, a Trump ally, said Texas Rangers will investigate the fatal shooting. Advocates fear the Trump administration may attempt to withhold key evidence. The Congressional Hispanic Caucus has also announced it'll hold a field hearing in Houston Friday to hear eyewitness accounts and testimony in Salgado Araujo's killing. But three key witnesses who are in the van with Lorenzo are still being detained at an ICE jail in Conroe, Texas, run by the for-profit prison company Geo Group. One of the witnesses is Lorenzo's brother, Victor, who now faces deportation. Well, Democracy Now! Has been on the ground in Houston over the weekend and visited the community-built memorial at the site of the fatal shooting in the heart of the Magnolia Park neighborhood in the city's East End District. Democracy Now!'s Maria Inez Teresena spoke with some of the visitors, as well as Cesar Espinosa, executive director of FIO.
1: Today we are at the memorial, the makeshift memorial, the community memorial, the community shrine that has been set up for Mr. Lorenzo Salgado Araujo. Apparently, from what we know, Mr. Lorenzo was coming this way, and then he U-turned, and his van ended up in this very spot. And unfortunately, this is where he took his last breaths. As you can see, you know, this is a in the heart of Magnolia Park here in Houston, Texas, one of the first Latino communities here in Houston. People in second, third generation, people who have maybe their immigrant parents moved here and they've grown up here. This is a very Latino part of town. And for Lorenzo Salgado Araujo, he felt like this was home. He raised his family here. And so he was at home when this happened to him. And the other thing that I was pointing out earlier was the red bricks. I mean, this is a clear reminder of community coming together to save themselves. The red brick significance is when the city of Houston refused to pave the streets in the barrio, in the neighborhood, people got together and they bought these bricks and they laid them down by hand. People like Lorenzo Salgado Araujo would have been the people who would have come together and with their hands would have built this street, would have built the neighborhood. When we came here the first time, I noticed that immediately, and it brought chills to me because it's very symbolic that this happened here. You know, one of the things we have seen, and one of the things that also brings a lot of emotion to us is seeing all the abuelitas, the mamas, the daughters, the men, the dads coming out here and taking care of the shrine. If you look at where the veladoras are, a man built that and brought that over here.
2: After we spoke with Cesar Espinosa of Fiel, community members from different parts of Houston came by Lorenzo Salgado Araujo's shrine to pay their respect.
3: My name is Sonia. I was born two streets down from here. I'm an educator, so I worked also down the street from this place. I came here today because Mr. Lorenzo is everybody's father. I'm a child of immigrants myself, and when I'm here, I'm overwhelmed with emotion because it's like if I was looking at my own dad posted up there. The amount of support that this family has gotten, it's no coincidence, and it's not by accident. It's because he's Houston's dad. He looks just like all of our parents. He has the same story, the same American dream. And today I decided to stop and come here because I just needed to pay my respects, and I needed him to know, I needed the family to know that they're not alone, that we're all with them, and that he's cared for. Sadly, after this, my dad has started carrying his passport with him everywhere he goes because he was just so struck by what happened. He's so scared. He's an American citizen also, but just afraid that somebody will profile him the same way that Mr. Lorenzo was profiled.
2: On Saturday evening, community members continued coming by Mr. Lorenzo's memorial, bringing candles, fresh flowers, balloons, and other offerings to honor him. They placed a poster that showed Mr. Lorenzo with Joan Sebastian Duran Guerrero, the 25-year-old Colombian father killed by ICE in Maine on the same week. Parents also came to the memorial with their children.
4: My name is Efraín Montalvo. We are here because we are afraid of what is happening. Like Mr. Lorenzo, we also work in construction, and we don't know if we will come back home. If we have children with us, we worry about them being stopped or that the same thing will happen to us as it happened to him. I've been here for about 20 years. I arrived to the United States around 2006. I drive through these streets every day for work. We brought a hard hat, part of the gear we use on the construction site, as a symbol of the sorrow we share with his family. This is very sad. My son is 4 years old. If immigration were to stop me, the thought of having to leave my son, I have a lot of fear. If they stop me or to leave him, there is fear. There is fear.
0: That was Efraín Montalvo, a construction worker who was at the memorial for Lorenzo Salgado Araujo, fatally shot by an ICE agent in Houston. Efraín visited the memorial with his 4-year-old son. The Salgado family laid Lorenzo Salgado Araujo to rest in a private funeral and burial Saturday. His oldest son, Ronaldo Salgado, said in social media, quote, "We played music, horses danced. We celebrated the life of the man who provided for my mom and my brothers for more than 30 years," unquote. On Sunday afternoon, hundreds gathered for another rally calling for justice and accountability in Lorenzo Salgado Araujo's death. They were joined by Ronaldo and his brother Lorenzo Jr. Protesters temporarily shut down a bridge holding signs that read "Borders kill and abolish ICE." Democracy Now!'s Maria Inez Teresena spoke with some of them.
5: ICE melts in Texas heat!
6: ICE melts in Texas heat!
5: ICE melts in Texas heat!
6: ICE melts in Texas heat!
2: We are at Irvin Chu Park in Houston ahead of the march demanding justice for Lorenzo Salgado Araujo. Several grassroots organizations have gathered here, community members. There are people holding signs saying abolish ICE, ICE out of Texas. You can hear the music in the background. We spoke to some of the activists and members of the community.
7: My name is Vivek Venkatraman, and I'm an organizer with the Party for Socialism and Liberation. ICE has not slowed its terror even one notch since the brutal murder of Lorenzo Salgado Araujo. As you mentioned, a young high school student described by his peers and his teachers as a very sensitive student was very forcefully detained at the Hobby Airport here in Houston. And of course, in the immediate days following Lorenzo's death, not in Houston but across the country, we've seen the continuation of ICE brutality. We saw in the immediate aftermath of Lorenzo's death the brutal shooting in the head of Joan Sebastian Guerrero in Biddeford, Maine. We saw a man in Florida fleeing ICE hit by oncoming traffic.
2: And what has been the response of Houston officials, of Harris County officials? What power do they have to stop ICE operations here in the city and protect the community?
7: Many of the people here, in fact, spent many months at City Hall demanding an end to collaboration between ICE and HPD. And through that public pressure, the city actually decided to pass an ordinance that limited the collaboration between ICE and HPD. Almost immediately after that ordinance was passed, which took a lot of work from the bottom up, After Greg Abbott threatened to withhold some funding, almost immediately John Whitmire, the mayor, folded and the city council folded. And this is the kind of attitude we've seen from them over and over, just a complete betrayal of the people who have put them in power.
8: Juanes Escobar Acosta. I am with Amigos de los Salgado. We are a new organization that formed on the wake of Mr. Lorenzo's death. We are strong advocates for the Salgado family. So it's composed mostly of childhood friends of Ronaldo. We went to middle school, high school together, stayed in contact throughout our early adulthood years. And it hit us as if it was our own family member when we heard the news of Mr. Salgado being shot by ICE agents. It broke our hearts as if it was in our own family.
2: Do you have family members of yours, relatives, who are afraid to go out in the street after not only the shooting of Mr. Lorenzo, but just the presence of ICE in the city of Houston?
8: I have had also family members taken by ICE and deported to Honduras. And these are folks who were on a pathway to citizenship. They were on a path to get visas or residency or whatever the respective immigration status was. They were doing things the right way. I had a cousin who was detained and deported last year in August, and another who was detained earlier in 2026, so just months after our first cousin was detained and deported. Another cousin of ours was also detained and deported.
9: My name is Alma Cooper. I'm here first because we are demanding justice for Lorenzo. But it's not just that. These terrorists coming from the government is not just in Houston, it's not just in Texas, it's not just in the United States. It's terrorism all over the world. Just look at the Marco Rubio's declaration a couple days ago. It's plain and simple terrorism. They are terrorizing the entire world. So I heard the about the killing of Lorenzo Salgado the same Tuesday last week at night when the news, I was watching the news, and I mean... Because this is terrorists from the state, from the government. If they want to get the criminal that is in the White House.
10: So my name is Lisbeth. I am 23 years old. I am here because my mom, my dad, they're both immigrants. They came to this country looking for something greater. And honestly, I feel like this whole thing is idiotic. I wish we could just work together, live in peace. But honestly, with how things are looking, we need to fight back. So that's why I'm here.
11: My name is Jorge Ojeda. When I saw Lorenzo's dead, it reminded me a lot of my dad, who goes out. Well, while my parents came in legally, that doesn't matter, because my grandpa was the one that came in illegally to make that happen. And it doesn't matter at all if you come here legally or not. You shouldn't be murdered just because you're here without a piece of paper.
2: We just received word that Lorenzo Salgado Araujo's two oldest sons, Ronaldo and Lorenzo Jr., will be addressing the crowd on the stage.
12: I really, really hoped that my dad would be the last person that this would happen to. But you saw what happened less than a week later. Out there in Maine, there is a young 3-year-old child who saw the worst of the worst. And it is terrible to think that this could happen again.
13: The number one thing I think our government fears is the people coming together, becoming educated, and having these difficult conversations with each other. And it's really important for us to stay united, to stay positive, and to keep fighting for justice. And I really only have 3 more words for y'all. I love you, Houston!
12: It's very nice to see so many people. So many people of all backgrounds, races, colors, creeds, religions come together and try to ask for what's right. Try to ask for the bare minimum, and it's going to be justice. Is that too much to ask? I hope you guys have a safe, powerful march. And thank you all for being here. For my dad, Lorenzo Salgado Araujo.

0: thanks to Democracy Now!'s Maria Inez Taracena, Nicole Salazar, and Hani Massoud in the streets of Houston. This is Democracy Now!, democracynow.org. I'm Amy Goodman. We're joined now in Houston by Democratic Congressmember Al Green, who serves on the Homeland Security Committee. On Sunday, he attended a rally for Lorenzo Salgado Araujo, the 52-year-old Mexican father of three U.S. citizens shot and killed by an ICE agent July 7th. He'd been in this country for almost 35 years. Last week, Congressman Green took to the House floor to warn of a possible Trump cover-up in the killing. Representative Green, thank you so much for being with us. If you can talk about what you are demanding now and the congressional hearing on the road in Houston that will take place on Friday.
1: Well, thank you for having me, Amy. May I please take just a moment to compliment you on the excellent reporting. That was probably the best that I've heard or read in terms of what actually happened, and those reporters should be commended highly. I'm grateful to have this opportunity to talk about the demands. The demands are very simple, a demand for justice. The justice has to include an investigation. The investigation has to be independent. It has to be transparent. It has to give us the opportunity to know what happened to Mr. Lorenzo Salgado Araujo. We still don't have all of the facts. We have what typically happens in these circumstances, which is ICE will make a statement, and then after they make a statement that appears to be bogus, they will say, wait until all of the facts are out. Well, they have rushed to judgment, and then they encourage that others not rush to judgment. But they make the initial statement that creates the confusion that surrounds a case, which is the case with what happened here. My belief is that there is an attempt to cover up currently taking place. And that attempt to cover up is something that ICE has perpetrated in other cases. We can recall what happened in Minnesota. We remember Mr. Preddy. We remember what happened with Ms. Good. These attempts to cover up have manifested themselves, and they've been exposed. And that's what's happening now. And, Amy, it's done for a given reason. You take all of the evidence and you don't share it with any of the local constabulary. And in so doing, you can present the case to the grand jury. If you don't get a true bill, if there's no indictment, you win. If there is an indictment, it's a federal indictment. And that then allows the president to do what I call cleanup. He can then pardon the people if they are convicted. He's demonstrated that he would do this when he pardoned some 1,500 people who assaulted the Citadel of Democracy, the United States Capitol, when there was a peaceful transfer of power. So, yes, there is going to be a shadow hearing in Houston, Texas, under the leadership of the Honorable Benny Thompson, who is the ranking member, which means that if Democrats had 218 or more members of Congress, he would be the chairperson of the committee. This man has demonstrated his fairness over the years. As the chairperson of the committee, when they investigated the impeachment of President Trump, evidence that kind of led to the impeachment. So the Chicano, the Hispanic caucus will, of course, be a lead organization, as they should be. This is something that involves a community that they strongly represent. We all represent communities, but they are intimately involved, and they should be a lead organization. This will be a joint hearing here in Houston. I'm honored to sit on the Homeland Security Committee, and my hope is that we will hear from the district attorney. He has made some very bold and powerful statements. My hope is that if given the opportunity, we'll hear from lawyers and people who have talked to the persons who are presently incarcerated, the three men who were in that truck and who have given accounts that are contrary and antithetical to what the government has said. This is an important hearing. It will expose more, but it will also cause this case to remain a part of the public dialogue. Unfortunately, these things happened with a degree of rapidity such that we have one circumstance that we're trying to understand, and we find ourselves moving on to another circumstance that we don't understand. We've had something to happen now in Maine, and the cameras will move to Maine. And as a result, what has happened here will somehow become secondary or tertiary news. We have to make it primary news, and this is one of the reasons why this shadow hearing is so important.
0: Can you talk about the relationship between the African-American community, Congressmember Al Green, and the Latino community? So often attempts are made to pit them against each other. Talk about the coalescing right now in Houston around the death of Mr. Salgado Araujo.
1: The best evidence of it is what took place last night, at the Community of Faith. This is a church under the leadership of Bishop James Dixon. And there was a cross-section of persons there from all faiths, generally speaking. We had persons of different hues, different ethnicities. And we were all there to say to each other that we must respect and we must work with each other. Someone mentioned Dr. King's words, "We must all learn to live together as brothers and sisters," I might add, "or we will perish together as fools." We are doing just that, learning to live together such that we can take all the challenges of our time and confront a common enemy that continues to become a part or be a part of our lives. And that common enemy, my dear sister, is invidious discrimination. Invidious discrimination is the common enemy for Latinos and African Americans. And we have to confront this common enemy together. We cannot allow people to segregate us and cause us to believe that one is somehow benefiting from opportunities that belong to the other. We have to work together, and we are working together. I'm honored to say that the Honorable Sylvia Garcia has done an outstanding job of presenting this case to the public. She has been assisted by other people, but she's done an outstanding job. And we are working together. And yes, you're eminently correct. There have been attempts, not just with this case, but in the main, in the country, to divide Latinos and African Americans, to keep us at odds with each other such that we don't focus on that common enemy, which is invidious discrimination. And it happens every day in the lives of these communities. People want to believe that there is no racism in the country. Well, you're wrong. They want to believe that there really is no discrimination in the country. Some people would say this, but they are wrong. It does exist. Now, does it exist to the same extent that it did some 100 years ago, when we had lawful segregation, which was a form of racism? No, it doesn't exist to that same extent, but it does exist to the extent that it has an impact on the daily lives of people working in the country. And we have to fight it, and we are working together, and my hope is that this will give us greater unity. This man's life can stand for a lot of things, but in dying, he can also do something that we may not have done but for his death, and God forgive me for having to even say that, but maybe it will cause us to realize that we're all in the same boat. Some of us may be here from different places, but we're in the same boat now, and we should move together in the same boat toward liberty and justice for all.
0: Well, I want to thank you, Democratic Congressmember Al Green of Texas, who serves on the Homeland Security Committee. Again, on Friday, the Hispanic Caucus will be holding a field hearing in Houston. And we hope to have you on again soon, Congressmember Green, as you are outgoing, having lost the primary, targeted, among others, by the crypto cryptocurrency industry. We want to talk about all that with you and your more than 20-year career on Congress and what your plans are. I want to thank you so much for being with us from Houston. Coming up, millions of people across North America facing another day of hazardous air pollution as nearly 1,000 active wildfires continue to rage in Canada. Stay with us.

0: Rock by Palestinian musician Huda Asfour, performing in our Democracy Now! Studio. To hear her full performance and interview, she is a biomedical engineer taught at Georgetown, go to democracynow.org. This is Democracy Now!, democracynow.org. I'm Amy Goodman. Millions across North America face another day of hazardous air pollution as nearly 1,000 active wildfires continue to rage in Canada. Hazardous air quality alerts are once again in effect today for major cities, including Chicago, Detroit, Columbus, and Minneapolis. Here in New York, air quality's improved, at least for now, following what officials are calling the second-worst smoke event in New York City modern history. In Canada, the fires have disproportionately impacted Indigenous communities, forcing thousands to evacuate their homes. On Friday, President Trump threatened to impose new tariffs on Canada over the record levels of hazardous air. Trump wrote, quote, "The United States is being unnecessarily invaded by filthy, polluted, and unhealthy air, the quality of which is dangerous and totally unacceptable," Trump said. But Trump has not said a word about climate change, which many scientists say is a driving force behind the fires. We go now to Montreal, where we're joined by Rachel Gilmore, independent journalist, creator of Bubble Pop Media. Thanks so much for being with us, Rachel. If you can talk about what's happening in Canada, the blowback, I guess you could say, in the United States, and President Trump threatening Carney and Canada with tariffs, blaming Carney for what's happening in Canada, actually standing next to Carney and the Mexican president at the World Cup on Sunday in New Jersey.
1: Yeah, the situation in Canada is it's horrifying. I mean, we're watching the impact of the climate crisis in real time. It's disproportionately impacting, as you noted, Indigenous communities here. People have had to flee their homes, a large number of them ending up in Thunder Bay, where there's actually not enough space for everyone. The people are camping in tents just so that they have somewhere safe to sleep that isn't their communities that they've had to leave behind because of the ravaging wildfires. As you noted, there's almost 1,000 of them burning. It's genuinely a crisis. There's lots of mobilization happening here in Canada. And the commentary from Trump was extremely offensive to a lot of Canadians. I mean, what else is new? I think, unfortunately, no one's really surprised by it anymore up here. But, you know, particularly given just days before he made those comments, a Canadian firefighter had died in Colorado fighting wildfires. So it was just extremely, extremely tone deaf. But the additional horror, I guess, of just the apathy in Trump's comments is the reality that he's not acknowledging climate change. And Mark Carney sort of did a little bit of he doesn't usually respond directly to the more unhinged stuff that Trump says, but he sort of made this this comment about how it is the climate crisis that is making the dry and hot conditions for more wildfires to be sparked when there's more extreme weather, which causes more lightning strikes. But the difficulty here is that, you know, as much as Carney's saying that in response to Trump, he's not exactly taking the climate action that we need here in Canada. In fact, quite the opposite, despite him sort of selling himself as this climate guy, leaning on his credentials from his time at the United Nations.
0: If you can talk about that, I mean, on the one hand, you have Prime Minister Carney announcing a multi-billion-dollar strategy on what he called breaking Canada's economic dependence on the U.S., which must have infuriated President Trump. But it includes a new pipeline in Alberta and building up multiple liquefied natural gas terminals. The proposed pipeline would move 1 million barrels of oil daily from landlocked Alberta to the southern coast of British Columbia near Vancouver. If you can talk more about the significance of this, Rachel.
1: Yeah, absolutely. I mean, I think a lot of us were shocked by the announcement because so

0: States, but the economic case even isn't there. We just twinned a TMX pipeline to the West Coast, and just now it's starting to make about $1 billion annually. And we paid the Canadian taxpayers $34 billion for that pipeline, which means it will have to make that kind of profit for 34 more years to be profitable. And that's the previous pipeline that the Canadian people were forced to buy by a Liberal government. And now Mark Carney is saying that he's, you know, offering his full-throated support for another oil pipeline. I mean, the only way that we can actually profit from that oil pipeline is if we absolutely abandon the fight against climate change, because we would need there to be a world where demand for oil and gas continues to uptick for decades into the future to actually make money off of this pipeline. So it makes no economic sense. And obviously, it is a horrific plan for the climate crisis. In Canada, our oil and gas sector is our largest source of greenhouse gas emissions. And Mark Carney is selling the snake oil solution of carbon capture and storage to go alongside the oil and gas pipeline. But he's offering a tax credit for oil companies that use that captured carbon to actually inject it into depleted oil wells, fracking out more oil that otherwise would not be able to be accessed by those companies. So they get a tax credit for that.
1: Rachel Gilmore, thank you so much for being with us. Independent journalist in Canada, creator of Bubble Pop Media. I'll be in Martha's Vineyard July 31st for the screening of Steal the Story, Please. I'm Amy Goodman. Thanks for joining us.
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Hey, hi, and hello. Welcome to Girly So Groovy, the only show dedicated to the women who rock and to you, the listener who loves them. We're a show where the music always speaks for itself. I'm your host, Trevor Klendert, bringing you 2 full hours of phenomenal, fabulous, fantastic female-fronted radio week after week. Hey, if you're a loyal listener, you know that we are deep into our summer-long series, a 10-week series we're doing here on Girly So Groovy called Cruel Summer. GSG celebrates the 1980s. Every week we have been selecting 1 year out of the 1980s, and I've been bringing you 8 significant albums from the 1980s plus modern influences and inspirations taken from those albums. That is how we are celebrating the summer. I thought, just let's have some fun 80s pop fun here on A Girly So Groovy as we get deeper and deeper into the summer. Well, this week, we are more than halfway through the 80s. We are going to be checking out 1986 this week. I've got 8 significant Girly So Groovy albums from that particular year. But like I say, we also have some modern music as well. And that's how we're going to kick off the entire 2-hour mixtape that we're calling 1986 here on Girly So Groovy. It was back in March that we had new music from an artist that quickly has caught the hearts here at Girly So Groovy, Grace Ives. Well, actually, Grace Ives caught the hearts here at Girly So Groovy back in 22. I absolutely fell in love with New York-based synth-pop artist Grace Ives, whose debut album, Janky Star, explored both the profound and the everyday. Well, 4 years later, Grace Ives continues to deliver the same, but amped up on her latest sophomore album. The new album is called A Girlfriend. Here she is right now, kicking off this week's Girly So Groovy.

If this summer-long series is called Cruel Summer, GSG celebrates the 1980s. That 1986 track we just heard is in some ways antithesis to our series title. It is the summer of love, baby. That comes from the B-52s, and that comes from an underdog of an album for the B-52s, but it's an album that in many ways marked potentially the end for the band. It's the 1986 album Bouncing Off the Satellites. Throughout the making of this album, band member Ricky Wilson and brother to Cindy Wilson of the B-52s was sick with HIV and AIDS, and did not really tell anyone, and was able to complete the album, but unfortunately passed away prior to the release of this album. And once the album was released, once Ricky had passed away, the band went on hiatus. They did not think they could continue with Ricky. So in many ways, when this album launched, B-52 fans felt that this could potentially be the last music to ever get from the band. Fortunately, not the case, as we'll find out in future episodes here of our Cruel Summer series, but it is still worth mentioning in a long list of fabulous albums from the 1980s. Summer of Love, again, from the B-52s, from their 1986 album, Bouncing Off Satellites. In the middle, it is soulful, dark-hued guitar alternative singer, songwriter Niloufer Yanya, British artist Niloufer Yanya, with her song Crash. That comes from her EP Feeling Lucky. And then, of course, we started the entire 2 hours off with brand new music from Grace Ives. Her new album is called The Girlfriend. It's her second album, released back in March. We heard the song Dance With Me. Hey, now listen, this might be a summer-long series where we celebrate the 1980s, but it doesn't mean that the time machine can't go even further back. How about some British soul right now from Dusty Springfield here on Girly So Groovy?

Redefining Radio. This is Girly So Groovy. I've got to tell you, one of the fun things about doing this summer-long series celebrating the 1980s is getting to go back and just remember some of this music from the 1980s. I forget just how different Everything But the Girl sounded when they launched their career in the 1980s, as opposed to the music they made in this millennium. And we just featured music from Everything But the Girl's third studio album. The album is called Baby, the Stars Shine Bright, released in 1986, August of 1986. What's interesting about this particular album for Everything But the Girl, they were making conscious decisions at the start of their career to describe themselves as anti-rock. So they approached this album with an unwillingness to bend how they wanted their sound to sound, and decided to take major influences from 1960s orchestral music and the works of Dusty Springfield. And it definitely comes through on the song we heard. Come On Home is the name of the song. It's the opening track, again, to Everything But the Girl's 1986 album, Baby, the Stars Shine Bright. One artist who I think easily takes influence from both Dusty Springfield and Everything But the Girl is British folk rock singer-songwriter Beth Orton. Yes, she has a brand new ninth album out, The Ground Above, if I remember correctly, but we actually reached about 20 years back to her album Central Reservation for her absolutely darling song, Sweetest Decline. Now, Beth Orton is touring in support of the new album for our listeners in the Windsor and Detroit area here on CJM 99.1. You can catch Girly, so you can catch Beth Orton in Detroit on September 23rd at L Club. And for our listeners in the Vancouver area, you can find Beth Orton coming through Vancouver on October 4th. She'll be playing the Commodore Ballroom. And then, yes, this is a summer-long series. We celebrate the 1980s, but the time machine took us right back to 1969 to launch that set with, yes, Dusty Springfield from her incredible album, Dusty in Memphis, released in 1969. We dished up a little breakfast in bed, thanks to Dusty Springfield. Okay, we've got lots more music to get to. There's 90 minutes left in the show. Coming up in the next half hour, I've got music on the way from Melody's Echo Chamber, music on the way from Jane Sibbery, Ora Kogan as well. But up next, how about a little bit of twee rock? It's Belle and Sebastian up next here on Girly So Groovy.

psychedelic pop from the French One Woman Music Project, Melody's Echo Chamber, made up of Melody Prochet. The song is called Looking Backward. That is from the album Emotional Eternal from Melody's Echo Chamber. Now, in the middle, it is our 1986 significant album, but here's the question I pose. How could you host a 10-week summer series celebrating music made in the 1980s and not include the Bangles? With their sophomore album, Different Light, released in 1986, they easily cemented themselves as a band and music synonymous with the 1980s. This is an album that gave us hits like Walk Like an Egyptian and Manic Monday. And in our case, we heard the song In a Different Light. Again, the album is called Different Light from the Bangles. And then, of course, we kicked off the set with Glaswegian Music Collective, Belle and Sebastian. From their album Late Developers, we heard the song Give a Little Time. Okay, speaking of time, where are we going to next? Up next we have yet another significant album released in 1986. Speaking of Scottish bands, our next 1986 album goes to Cocteau Twins with their album Victoria Land. This was kind of an interesting album for the fact that it redefined Cocteau Twins sound in some ways. Cocteau Twins found themselves to be a trio, but then as they approached this new fourth album, Victoria Land, they found themselves a duo. Bassist Simon Raymonds was contracted out to do work on This Mortal Coil's album, and Elizabeth Fraser and Robin Guthrie found themselves alone, so they thought, let's opt for a subtler sound without bringing in bass and percussion as much as possible. So in many ways, a more subtler sound to what is Cocteau Twins, yet still definitely signature dream pop that Cocteau Twins are trailblazers for. So let's dive right into it. It is Cocteau Twins celebrating 1986 here in our summer series, Cruel Summer. GSG celebrates the 1980s.

0: Believe it or not, music released this year. It was back in March that Ora Kogan released her album Hard-Hearted Woman. But I'm embarrassed to say it took 10 albums, but Vancouver Island artist Ora Kogan finally made her girly, so groovy radio debut. She is best known for mixing her haunted folk with dreamy psychedelic rock and smoky hints of dark vintage country. We heard the song Honey. It's the opening track from the new album Hard-Hearted Woman from Ora Kogan. In the middle, it is an album that I forgot to include last week. Jane Sibbery's album Speckless Sky was released in 1985. It's an album that I kept wanting to pair with Cocteau Twins, and in my mind, I just kept thinking of featuring it this week as we celebrate 1986, but it's irrelevant. Let's talk about what we heard in the middle. Jane Sibbery with the song One More Color. That is from her album The Speckless Sky. And speaking of 1986, our fourth significant album released in 1986 goes to the Cocteau Twins with their album Victoria Land. The Thinner the Air is the name of the song. Lots more music to get to in the second hour. Before we get there, though, we need to wrap up this first hour. Speaking of making her their girly, so groovy radio debut, Montreal folk pop singer-songwriter Genevieve Rosette has released a new album called Gold, and she released it earlier this year in February. I'm so happy to finally feature some music from Genevieve Rosette here on the show. We are going to listen to My Thoughts of You again, Genevieve Rosette here on Girly So Groovy.
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0: Hey, my name is Chrissy Cochran, and I'm a jazz soul singer-songwriter from Windsor. 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
2: Welcome to the second hour of Girly So Groovy, the only show dedicated to the women who rock and to you, the listener who loves them. I'm your host, Trevor Klendert, bringing you 2 full hours of fabulous female-fronted radio. So, we are celebrating significant albums released in 1986 as part of our summer series, Cruel Summer. GSG celebrates the 1980s. In the first hour, the four albums that we featured from 1986 included the B-52s, Bouncing Off the Satellites, the Bangles, Different Light, Everything But the Girls, Baby, The Stars Shine Bright, and then of course Cocteau Twins with Victoria Land. I'm dishing up four more delicious 1986 albums in this second hour, as well as modern inspirations and influences. Just like the first hour, we kicked off the entire episode with modern music. We will do that this second hour. However, we're doing it with a woman who has been making music in the 60s, the 70s, the 80s, the 90s, all the way up until now. I am talking about Mama Mavis at 86 years old, national treasure, soul singer, civil rights leader. Mavis Staples returns with her latest album, Sad and Beautiful World, an album of tailored ballads and relevant covers extending from Tom Waits and Leonard Cohen to Frank Ocean and Kevin Morby. The album was released back in the autumn. It was one of my favorite albums last year, and we continue celebrating Mavis Staples into this year. Here is Mama Mavis, Mavis Staples, right now here on Girly So Groovy. I do.

What's interesting with this week's 1986 series in our Cruel Summer 80s celebration is that this week, these are albums that are turning 40 years old this year. And this last album we just featured is Eurythmics. Eurythmics has been featured quite a few times here in our summer-long series, but the reason I chose their 1986 album, Revenge, it's an album that I think really spotlights and showcases Annie Lennox's political edge that she had back then. She still is a vocal person today about what's wrong in the world. But just thinking about the song Missionary Man, that was back in 1986, that at the time of the release of Missionary Man, the song, Annie Lennox was quoted as saying that, I think that there are a great deal of people in the media in the form of politicians or religious speakers or philosophical people, people who are generally trying to have some power over other people who I just don't trust. That was 40 years ago. How true that song and message still seem to continue today. So I feel like, you know, again, there are things definitely in this summer series that still feels relevant in 2026, and the Eurythmics are one of those acts. Again, the album's Revenge, Missionary Man is the song. In the middle, it is music from Naomi Shelton and the Gospel Queens. Now, Naomi Shelton is a veteran gospel singer and soul singer who was rediscovered by Daptone Records late in life and got a second career thanks to Daptone Records. The song is called Get Up Child. That is from Naomi Shelton and the Gospel Queens album, Cool World. And then speaking of soul, gospel, blues, everything legend, Mavis Staples kicked off our second hour. Her latest album is Sad and Beautiful World. We heard the song Human Mind. Right now, an artist that is just an absolute modern soul singer, a voice that just makes me weak in the knees. It is Atlanta, Georgia artist Baby Rose right now here on Girly So Groovy.

0: It's been interesting doing our summer-long series here on Girly So Groovy, celebrating the 1980s. Obviously, Madonna is going to have a big part in this summer-long series, but it's also interesting to be doing this on the heels of Madonna releasing Confessions 2 and everything that's surrounding that in a modern context, but also going back and revisiting that early work of Madonna. And her 1986 album, True Blue, is that defining album. I would say before this album, Madonna was a star, absolutely a star. But I think it's with this album that she became the superstar that has continued to shine right up until today. Madonna has always said probably the boldest, riskiest thing she has done is survived. And I think that is so true for a woman in any industry, but a woman in the music industry for sure. So in June of 1986, she releases her third album, True Blue. We heard the song Where's the Party Now? Last week, I promised you, but we ran out of time. If you tuned in last week, we featured Whitney Houston and her 1985 self-titled debut. I told you that I would have a story for you this week. Well, the Easter Bunny brought me in 1986 my very first two cassette tapes. Before that, it was records. Easter Bunny brings me my very first two cassette tapes. One is Whitney Houston's debut album, the other Madonna True Blue. I am still claiming it is the Easter Bunny that turned me gay with those two gifts. So there you go. Let's keep moving on. In the middle, it is new music from Begonia. Of course, Begonia, the moniker for Winnipeg folk pop, R&B, and neo-soul singer-songwriter Alexa Dierks. Maybe it's just me, but I feel like Begonia quietly snuck out the release of her third album at the end of October back in the autumn. And with saying that, it is far from a meek album. Begonia is more confident than ever, inviting us to be part of her world that is both dynamic and vibrant, yet unafraid of the shadows. Fantasy Life is the new album. We heard the song PLB. And then starting to set off, it is Atlanta, Georgia soul singer Baby Rose. The song is called Weakness. That is from her EP Through and Through. It's an EP that she teamed up with producer Bad Bad Not Good to make music with. Okay, we've got half an hour left in the program. Coming up in the last half hour, I've got music on the way from Rochelle Jordan, Jesse Lanza, music from Missy Elliott, new music from Tank and the Bangas. Plus, I've got two more significant albums released in 1986, including the one that we have next, Janet Jackson, making her way into our 1980s celebration, and we need to make room for her. How could we not? In 1986, Janet Jackson was 19 years old and already releasing her third album. That album is Control. The mission statement could not be any clearer. At the opening of the album, Janet Jackson says in spoken word, "This is a story about control. My control. Control of what I say, control of what I do." This is a 19-year-old kid with that mission statement in a 1980s pop music landscape that you know was riddled and controlled by white men. Bravo, Janet. Bravo. That's all I have to say. Janet Jackson up next in our 1980s celebration. Cruel Summer. GSG celebrates the 1980s.
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0: Hamilton, Ontario, producer, DJ, musician Jessie Lanza right there with her song Vivi Violence. That is from her album Oh No. In the middle, it is new music from R&B artist Rochelle Jordan. Her latest album is called Through the Wall. We heard the song Some. And then, of course, kicking off the set, our celebration of 1986, celebrating albums turning 40 years old this year, Janet Jackson with her album Control, her third album, but in many ways, the album that launched her career into superstardom. We heard the song You Can Be Mine from Janet Jackson. All right, up next, it is new music that I'm so excited to share with you. The award-winning New Orleans soul-rooted band Tank and the Bangas return with a new affirmational, self-empowering album called The Last Balloon. Here they are right now, Tank and the Bangas here on Girly So Groovy.
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